0: to voluntarily give up those rights and enter a guilty plea today.
1: Yes, Your Honor.
2: The judge will next determine Gray's sentence. His father, Colin Gray, is already convicted on multiple counts for providing the teen with the rifle, despite knowing his history of mental health issues and threats. Eben Brown, Fox News.
3: Paramount has agreed to delay closing its $81 billion buyout of Warner Brothers Discovery well into next year as a judge continues to consider a challenge from 12 states seeking to block the deal. The states, led by California, claim the merger would extinguish competition in Hollywood. A British Airways crew is recovering after a mysterious illness following a stop in India.
4: The British Airways flight is under investigation after several crew members became ill following an overnight layover in Hyderabad, India. During the flight to London, all three pilots reportedly became sick, one so ill he needed oxygen. The other two were able to continue to operate the aircraft despite their symptoms. The airline says the plane landed safely and passengers were never in danger. British Airways says the investigation involves the hotel in India where the crew stayed and the possibility that the food they ate there caused their illness. Matt Murphy, Fox News.
3: Hurricane Fausto has strengthened into a Category 2 storm in the Pacific. Forecasters say it's expected to approach the Hawaiian Islands next week. The National Hurricane Center says right now the storm is far from land, but swells could cause life-threatening surf and riptides of parts of Southern California. I'm Lisa Lacerra. This is Fox News.
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2: Fox News, I'm Daria Albinger. U.S. troops fired on a ship in the Strait of Hormuz, which tries to run the blockade as we wait to see if U.S. forces will carry out a 14th night of airstrikes against Iran. A possible 2028 Democratic presidential hopeful says Americans have had enough of the Trump agenda.
3: Two-thirds of Americans disagree with the Trump tax cuts for the wealthiest Americans. Two-thirds of this country believe that wages ought to be higher. Even most Republicans think we ought to raise the minimum wage more than we have. Most Americans believe that we ought to have health care for everybody.
2: Former Transportation Secretary Pete Buttigieg speaking to Fox News. Buttigieg has not yet said if he's running. A jury has agreed to keep the Paramount Warner Brothers Discovery merger on hold for almost a year, pending a lawsuit. 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
4: It was a goal that I wanted to achieve from the very beginning.
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2: The U.S. disables another ship. I'm Lisa Lucera, Fox News. This comes after Central Command says the vessel tried to get through the U.S. blockade on Iranian ports at least four times, firing on the ship's machine room. This coming as the Saudis attacked the Houthis in Yemen, signaling a possible expansion of the conflict.
3: Iran's proxy in Yemen, the Houthis, say they have closed the Bab el-Mandeb Strait to Saudi shipping. They fired at two Saudi oil tankers yesterday, hitting one and potentially forcing ships to take the long and expensive route through the Suez Canal and all the way around Africa. Another unexpected disruption to the flow of oil.
2: Fox's Jennifer Griffin in Washington. This afternoon, President Trump said he believes Iran will eventually surrender.
4: We've taken out their first level of leadership. We've then taken out their second level of leadership. We've taken out some of the third level. And we're negotiating with the rest. And we'll see how it all works.
2: The president said he has made a decision on whether to resume major attacks on Iran. The president said to speak momentarily at the rescheduled White House Correspondents Association dinner. Cases of measles on the rise, and maybe more than you realize.
5: There are still a few months left in 2026, but we've already had more cases of the measles than we did last year. The CDC says as of Thursday, there were 2,318 cases across the country, which surpasses the 2,289 confirmed in 2025. That makes this year the worst for measles since 1991.
2: Fox's Daria Albinger. In 2000, the disease was considered eradicated in the U.S. because of high rates of vaccination. Since then, more people are opting to not inoculate. In November, international health officials will meet to determine if the U.S. and Mexico will lose their measles-free status. 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

0: disorderly conduct for saying the N-word? Did the World Cup just put soccer on a playing field to compete with Major League Baseball and the NBA? And Chelsea Handler's rules for vacation? It is Will Kane Country, normally streaming live every Monday through Thursday at 12 o'clock Eastern Time at the Will Kane Country YouTube channel, Facebook page, but always here by subscribing at Spotify or on Apple. Shiloh Alexander, live on air research. I'm going to sort this out to the best of my ability. Live on air. Just a few moments ago, I'm scrolling and I'm starting to see the case of Shiloh Alexander out of Minnesota. And it got me wondering about the limits of the First Amendment. So here's the case of Shiloh Alexander. Shiloh Alexander at a playground in Minnesota uses the N-word on multiple occasions. As the video that I've seen on social media begins to circulate, she's being accused by someone else of having called a child the N-word. She says that the child stole toys and dolls from her child, and in the process of getting it back, she does admit to calling the child the N-word. The guy in the video is saying, "You don't have the balls to say this now that there's a camera," to which she accepts the invitation and says the N-word multiple times to the camera. So she is prosecuted and found guilty in Minnesota of disorderly conduct. I'm in the process of looking this up, and I'm doing this live on air. This is not produced and researched. But this piques my interest to such a degree that I actually had to be researching and thought, well, let's just do it together. You, me, Pat, Dan, the Willitia. Here's the headline from local news in Minnesota. Jury reaches verdict in trial of Shiloh Hendricks. Did I say Shiloh Alexander earlier? It's Shiloh Hendricks.
1: Yeah.
2: Correct.
0: The jury has reached the verdict of not guilty on the first count of misdemeanor disorderly conduct, which is interaction with a child, guilty on the second count for the interaction with the videographer. She received supervised probation and will serve 200 hours of community work and pay a fine of $1,000. So as I read the article, what it looks like she has found guilty of is I don't know if this works on air, guys. I'm trying to figure this out. I was reading the article. I really don't know if this works on air. So maybe we'll start it here in just a second. But okay, I want to be clear.
2: She was found guilty.
0: It is a fascinating case
2: of the misdemeanor toward the photographer, but not
1: just for saying something.
2: The child for saying the N-word,
1: right?
2: And they say that is public or disorderly conduct. But her lawyer.
0: That's the key here. I want to make sure she was charged with disorderly. I want to make sure she was found guilty of disorderly conduct. That's what I want to make sure of here.
2: That is correct. She was found guilty. But her lawyer,
0: Brian, weirdly, she was found guilty of it for doing it to the video, but not to the kid.
2: Correct.
1: Because there's no proof, maybe, because it was on video, that it actually
0: maybe
1: happened.
0: Maybe. Yeah, I looked up really quick, and we'll move on. Yeah, and we'll move on, and maybe not do this for the camera. So I just looked up disorderly conduct in Minnesota, and it's whoever does any of the following in a public, private place, including on a school bus, knowing or having reasonable grounds to know that it will or will intend to alarm, anger, disturb others, to provoke an assault or breach of the peace, engages in brawling or fighting, no, disturbs an assembly meeting, no. This one, engages in offensive, obscene, abusive, boisterous, or noisy conduct, or in offensive, obscene, or abusive language tending reasonably to arouse alarm, anger, resentment in others. So by the letter of the law, you know, you could think that what she said does fall under that portion of disorderly conduct. But it's such a Pandora's box.
1: Right, like does that word create, is that a threat? Could someone feel that's a threat? by...
0: Well, I don't think threat is a matter. Threat is not a part of it.
1: No, I know, but it's not, some would make that argument, I think.
0: No, No. I'm not trying to be mean. That's not part of it. Yeah. You inserted that word threat. The law does not require that.
1: Right.
0: It says, engages in offensive, obscene, abusive conduct tending to reasonably arouse alarm, anger, or resentment in others. So, yeah, I mean, calling someone the N-word would fit the letter of that law, right?
1: Mm-hmm.
0: What I'm not well-versed on enough is the Supreme Court's, like, also apparently a part of this was the fighting words doctrine. That was from 1942 Supreme Court case, Chaplinsky versus New Hampshire. Walter Chaplinsky was arrested after calling a city marshal a goddamn racketeer and a damn fascist. The court ruled that those words were outside First Amendment protection because they are of slight social value as a step to truth. But then the Supreme Court has limited the fighting words doctrine over time. This is AI describing this. The speech must now be so inherently inflammatory that it is highly likely to provoke the average person to an immediate physical retaliation.
1: That's what I meant by threat, yeah. Like, a word can feel like retaliation.
2: But the problem is...
0: Not threat.
2: The problem is we have
0: instigate.
2: We have made that, the N-word, almost like the... It's crazy because you have these, like, these two different ways you can use it. So one group of people can use it, and another group of people say it, and it immediately instigates...
1: Right, because there is meaning behind both ways in different ways.
0: Because it puts all the power in the hands of the listener. So if the listener, and then probably applied to some rational person standard or objective standard person, you see what I'm saying? I say something. Forget about the N-word. I say something. If that inflames you, don't use the word threat again, because that's totally different. What I mean is, like, if that arouses in you such emotions and passion that you react violently to me or in any way or could or want to, then are my words now illegal? But the problem with that is that puts all the power in your hands, right? And so in a world where everybody's offended by everything, then anything could be seen as disorderly conduct under the fighting words doctrine. You see what I'm saying? Now, they would have, you know, they're not going to allow misgendering to be that, right? I mean, obviously, we've seen the videos of people misgendering others, and then they lose their ever-loving minds. That doesn't mean using the wrong pronoun is disorderly conduct. They would apply, I'm sure, some reasonable person standard to it, and that wouldn't be reasonable. So, I mean, is the N-word something that the vast majority of people would hear and be inflamed?
1: Yeah,
0: or
1: you only say it for one reason.
0: Passioned.
1: In that context.
0: Yeah, but then I read this, and again, this is AI's summation of the Supreme Court. Courts are highly protective of offensive or hostile language and generally distinguish fighting words from hate speech and offensive speech.
1: It's like the Dave Portnoy.
0: Additionally, the Supreme Court has ruled that the government cannot ban specific fighting words based on the underlying viewpoint, making it difficult to enforce these types of local disorderly conduct ordinances. I don't know if this, you know, to be honest, I don't know. Maybe we can use this for the show. And I'm doing the show on the show or not on the show, who knows. But Shiloh Hendricks uses the N-word. She's prosecuted for disorderly conduct. By the letter of the Minnesota law, it does look like that could qualify as disorderly conduct. The question is then, is that law constitutional? Do you see?
1: Mm-hmm.
0: And I'm not sure, like, I don't know what the line is on fighting words equating to disorderly conduct and where the N-word falls in that. As a general principle, this concept of, we don't have hate speech in America. Like, the guy in the video says to Shiloh Hendricks, that's hate speech. We don't have hate speech. We don't have that. That is such a nonsense term, right? That you can call something hate speech, but it's just a phrase you're using. It's like an indictment, but not a legal thing. There's no legal hate speech in America, and there is in other places. Pretty much everywhere else.
2: This is actually a very similar issue to, I don't know if you saw this, where the, I don't remember if it was a Cinnabon or an Auntie Anne's, where there was a worker, and it was actually also a Somali immigrant, I think it was in Minnesota. And they were, the woman went and started saying inflammatory things back to them, but it was like she claimed that they were initiating the whole conflict in the first place. And it kind of reminds me of, like, I think the cameraman, you know, he's like, he's going out there and pursuing her. And so you could almost say that he was instigating her response as well to try to like,
0: yeah,
2: elicit that.
0: It's just a dangerous, the idea of the First Amendment that is there, like somebody tweeted this, but this is a point, but not a dispositive point. It doesn't end the argument. I don't know who it was. I think somebody we know in conservative circles, like, the point of the First Amendment is unpopular speech. It is offensive speech. You know, inoffensive speech and unpopular speech doesn't need protection. Even being nice, right? It's like being rude, being ugly. This is sort of the point of the First Amendment. Now, the Supreme Court would say, and has said in the past, although they've dialed it back, what there's valuable and invaluable speech, right? But these are all such subjective places to go. What is offensive to one person? What is not offensive to another person? What is valuable speech to one person? What is invaluable speech to another person? So, like, obviously the intention of the First Amendment was important, valuable speech. Religion, politics, whatever, right? Not just using slurs. Or, as they have talked about, pornography, right? Like, no values, what they said from time to time when they limited pornography. But you live in this world where nine people are deciding what's valuable and invaluable, where nine people are deciding what's offensive and what's inoffensive. And it's just a dangerous road for us to begin to go down. I mean, you hate to even, I hate to feel compelled to, obviously it's ugly that Shiloh Hendricks said that. And it's, when we say something is indefensible, we mean that, you know, societally or whatever. But civilizationally, legally, like, this is the point of a free society. People do say ugly things. That's what happens in a free society. It's the cost you pay to ensure that anyone can say what it is they want to say. And once you go down this road, once you start piercing the veil, once you start carving it out, that, talk about slippery slope, like, that's the slipperiest of slippery slopes, and we've seen it play out in the real world. No country has the same dedication to the freedom of speech as the United States. There are people that show up at the doors in the UK to arrest people for stuff they posted on the internet. All the time.
1: That's wild.
0: And, yeah, but you know what, Dan? I'll bet you that the popular reaction in America is good. Shiloh Hendricks should
1: see,
0: got in trouble.
1: I first
0: legally.
1: Want to
0: legally.
1: That's how I wanted to feel, right? I'm like, something has to be done. Like with the Dave Portnoy thing, we talked about this. Like the guy throwing money at him and calling him terrible Jewish words. Like I feel like something should be done. Like whether it's a swift punch in the face, maybe. But then you're going to jail. You know what I'm saying? If it offends you that way. But now thinking about it, you're right. There shouldn't be anything legally done to Shiloh. I mean, it's horrible and abhorrent, but there was no physical altercation. There was no stalking or intimidation or a weapon of any kind. So I guess it is right, yeah. But it's just mind-blowing still.
0: It makes me want to go into disorderly conduct and see the places, and this is the part of, like, do I do the show on the show? Like, I want to know applications of disorderly conduct when it comes to speech and see where, you know, we have drawn the line as a country. Where's the current Supreme Court line on disorderly conduct? I want to know. Like, and
1: it's a big,
0: that doesn't mean
1: being
0: I'm
1: drunk
0: agree
1: in public.
0: With I'm curious.
1: Like, that's disorderly conduct.
0: Well, that's yeah, but that's behavior. You know.
1: Right, but yeah, you know, it's
0: actions.
1: Right, but even if you don't do anything and you're just drunk and you're just stumbling, you could be arrested, which I think is interesting.
0: Yeah. Yeah, not hurting anybody.
1: Right.
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4: The U.S. Treasury quietly released its official financial report for 2025. It appears by its own numbers, the U.S. government seems insolvent. 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

0: Chelsea Handler. And so she put out a letter. She addresses to all my Nuggets. I can't really tell if this is primarily directed at her kids or like people she's going to be inviting on vacation along with her, but I think most of it's directed at her kids, right?
1: I think these are nieces and nephews. This is like family. So I think what it is, it's extended family, because I read the whole thing and it was like...
2: Yeah, she does not have children.
1: Yeah, I don't think she has children.
0: Yeah, I think it's... So, look, this is one of those things where it's like, oh, somebody awful said something amazing. I actually think Chelsea Handler's letter about the rules of her vacation are really good, and I'm going to read it here. It's long, but I think it holds. To all my Nuggets, I want to start this email by telling each of you that I love you. For all different sorts of reasons, that there is nothing any of you could do to ever get me to unlove you. It couldn't happen. So it's great love and hope that we can use this as an opportunity to get better at being together. Our family is dysfunctional, and that is what families are. What we need to work on, however, is manners. There was a definite shortfall of manners on this trip, and I left this trip feeling embarrassed and taken advantage of. So here now are her rules, essentially. Say hello to people who are working in the house, who are delivering something, who work for me. You don't have to have long conversations with the housekeepers or workers, but you do need to acknowledge their existence out of decency and respect. This goes for my house in L.A. or Majorca or the Vineyard, wherever we happen to be on vacation.
3: That's insane.
0: It's a little,
2: No one can relate to that.
1: I can't wait to have servants.
2: No one can relate to that rule. I've never had anybody that I know have like in-home help.
1: Are you from Connecticut?
2: Yeah.
0: Oh, come on. Come on. Say you have dinner delivered, right? And you've got a large party.
2: Yeah.
0: And they don't just drop it off at the door. They actually bring it in. Have you ever had one of those, like catering? For a large group
2: for
0: at
2: like,
0: your house.
2: For like a big party, but...
1: No.
0: Acknowledge their existence. I know what she's talking about. You know, if you have a housekeeper, not even a party, like acknowledge their existence. Yeah. Like there's a tendency to treat... I've seen people do this. Anyone in a service role, either rudely or as though they do not exist at all. And I get what she's saying here. And I don't know who she's targeting this to. Are these like teens? Are these kids? Are these adults like herself? I don't know.
1: They're adult nieces and nephews. Because they also, later on, she talks about...
2: Doesn't matter if it's one of my five houses. Just do it.
4: News, sports, and talk. Will Kane Country.
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10: Fox News, I'm Carmen Roberts. The U.S. military says it fired on another merchant ship as it tried to breach the blockade of Iranian ports. It's the latest sign of the conflict widening.
11: Sources tell Fox the Saudi military is currently carrying out airstrikes against Houthi targets in Yemen. Explosions have been heard near naval targets in the port of Hodeidah. This is in response to the Houthis hitting a Saudi oil tanker and targeting another in the Red Sea.
10: Fox's Jennifer Griffin. SpaceX launched its Starship mega rocket tonight on a 13th test flight.
3: We have liftoff. Go Starship.
12: SpaceX engineers obtain vast troves of data from each flight and say they've made improvements to the mega rocket's hardware and software.
10: Fox's Jonathan Searing. SpaceX says the rocket is the world's largest, most powerful, made a soft splashdown in the Indian Ocean. 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

0: Welcome back to Will Kane Country. Chelsea Handler's rules for vacation. I treat my employees like family, and I expect you to do the same, especially in Los Angeles. They do not work for you. They work for me, and this is now a requirement. When someone is carrying a large package or multiple boxes, whether you are a girl or a boy, I would like you to offer your assistance, whether it's to be opening the door for that person or asking to help with the food being delivered or helping with the packages that person is carrying. It is a nice and decent thing to do, to be conscientious of others who are also on vacation with you. Oh, she's moved on now. So I agree with what she said again. Like, just because somebody works for you doesn't mean you don't help them. I believe that. They're carrying, and I know other people are like, well, then what are you paying them for? No, come on. They're struggling with boxes to get through a door. Open the door. I don't know. I've seen this, and I feel like I'm with her 100%.
1: Yeah, I just, sending an email is just wild to me. Like, if she was my aunt, I'd be like, get out of here. Like, it would piss me off so much.
0: Yeah. I will bet you, based upon her email, you'd be more offended by the way they behaved on this vacation than by her email. I'm on her side, and I'm making presumptions here, but I'm on her side.
2: If he was one of the nieces and nephews, he would be drunk, disorderly, not helping people, so he probably wouldn't be that offended.
1: Well, see, I would be, so it wouldn't even be an issue.
2: Yeah.
0: All right, now she starts talking about how they treat each other. It is a nice and decent thing to do to be conscientious of the others who are also on vacation with you. That means not having second helpings before every person gets theirs first. Yes! Yes!
1: Bro, saying this in an email is wild work. This is insane.
0: I love it. Good job, Chelsea.
1: Four second helpings.
0: It means not finishing bottles of Belvedere that I purchased or ginger ale that I flew across the country that they don't sell on the vineyard. We must all remember that we are guests and we are not at home. What is she saying on the ginger ale? Like,
1: don't drink my stuff. I got it for me.
0: She says not finishing. Oh, I didn't read it that way.
1: Yeah. She's saying, like, I flew that crap in.
0: I didn't read it that way.
1: Yeah. Don't finish it. It's for me.
0: You want to know a pet peeve of mine? Opening a drink and not finishing it. Meaning...
1: What size?
0: Opening a cup... So say she brought a bunch of ginger ale across the country, and so it's like, I want a ginger ale, or they don't even ask me to go get one, and they don't finish it, and they leave it sitting on the counter, and then they go get another ginger ale at some other point.
1: Yeah, that's
0: terrible.
1: That
0: really pisses me off.
1: Yeah. But if it's like a 2-liter, then yeah, of course.
0: Who buys 2 liters anymore? Everybody buys cans of everything now, I feel like.
2: Yeah.
1: No, we buy 2 liters.
0: Really?
1: Yeah.
0: Girls, be kind and thoughtful to my guests. Do not roll your eyes repeatedly or even ever. My friend contributed more to this trip than anyone on this email. He carried groceries in and out. He played rugby and swam with the kids, and he spoke to each person on the trip individually with interest. He is my dear friend. He must have got his eyes rolled out a lot.
1: Yeah. Greg.
0: I feel like we're talking to a teenager now.
1: Yeah.
0: A bunch of teenage girls with the eye roll.
1: Disaffected youth. Yes.
0: Oh, now it's going to get edgier. Do not consume copious amounts of alcohol on multiple occasions. This is never okay to do and not a way to get invited back. I want you guys to have as much fun as possible, and that includes drinking or taking edibles or playing video games within reason. Do not abuse this privilege again.
1: Please. Do not drink copious amounts of alcohol on multiple occasions. What the hell are you talking about? It's vacation. I'm never going back to this woman's house. Ever.
2: I think she just doesn't want you to get a blackout drunk and then piss all over the bed.
1: Sure, but...
0: I'm betting. Again, I think I'm with Chelsea. I'm betting there was some real bad behavior.
1: It would have to be really bad. Maybe I'm just thinking on a scale of what I know, but, like, it could be...
0: This is great.
1: Bad
0: I love that she sent this email. Forget you, Dan. I'm with Chelsea. Ugh. Do not consume copious amounts... Oh, I already did that one. This is great. Clean your plates after you eat. Don't put them in the sink, and don't leave them where you ate them. Open the dishwasher and put them inside. Hear, hear!
1: That's
0: right now, my wife is listening going, how many times does Will stop at the sink?
1: Yeah.
0: There are occasions where I'm like, this plate or pan needs to be soaked. It's too hard to scrub right now.
1: Soaking is not a thing.
0: To the dishwasher. Soaking is not a thing?
1: No.
0: I think it is a thing.
1: I know. We want it to be because it's easier, but it is not. I agree
2: Why
1: with this
2: one. Why
1: do
2: you bring women on trips, though?
1: I want it to be because it's easier, but it is not. I agree
2: Why
1: with this one.
2: Why do you bring women on trips, though?
1: Wow.
0: Oh, Patrick.
1: Oh.
3: Yeah.

0: privileged to stay in a house so well equipped for our family. We're a large group, and it's never easy to find accommodations that fit us all. How do you think these people would react to their property being littered with beer bottles? Do you think they would rent to us again?
1: Only good? Only if you don't set that precedent ahead of time and tell them. If you do, and then
0: this
1: they
0: ignore it. This is my thought on this. Okay, we've all been on this. Guys' trips are the worst on this, right? So nobody cleans up beer bottles at the end of the night, like at a campfire or anything. It just doesn't happen. It rarely happens. So what ends up happening is the early riser guy gets up, and he kind of does a cleanup. And it's a bummer if that becomes his job for the entire trip. And everybody else that says, well, I would do it. I just let me sleep, and then I'll do it when I get up. Two things on that. If you sleep till 1 o'clock in the afternoon or noon, dude, the rest of the people had to spend half a day amidst your refuse. And then the other thing is, bullshit. You aren't going to clean it up. You were going to sleep. You were going to stumble around hungover. You were going to get a breakfast. You were going to act like the world had been mean to you. And then maybe by about 2 o'clock, you've been like, man, this place is a mess. Is that me? Did I do that? Maybe.
1: And then you crack another beer.
0: Tell me I'm wrong. Tell me I'm wrong.
1: No, absolutely. On vacation? Yeah. Heck yeah. That's why you hire people.
0: So when do you do it? When do you do the cleanup? At night? As you go is probably the best answer, right? As you go. Don't just drop and leave as you go.
1: I do as I go, because I don't even like partying in a mess like that, because it bothers me, because I know down the road it's gonna have to be cleaned up, and I just don't like doing it. Like, makes me feel like, also I don't like seeing the evidence of the crime.
2: Lore of Will King Country next.
3: This is Franklin Graham. 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
2: thank you.
0: What matters to me is that you keep doing. 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

0: Welcome back to Will Kane Country. Chelsea Handler's rules for vacation. All right, here, this, I think, I haven't read this part yet, so see if this gets edgier. I understand not everyone wants to hang out with their family 24-7, but I am going to require that when you are with the family, like during a game or a movie or dinner, that you're not on your phone or playing video games. You have the entire day to do whatever you want. You can make the time to be present with the family for an hour or two at night. In, not edgy.
1: I agree. 100%
0: in.
1: I agree with that.
0: I feel like she's talking to young people in a lot of this. This feels like a lot of teenage behavior.
1: Yeah.
2: This is like 16 to 25.
1: Like, do your son's friends do this kind of thing?
0: My son is just entering this phase of life,
1: right.
0: I would say.
1: That's true.
0: You know what I mean?
1: Yeah.
0: The best memory of this trip was when we were playing Oval Office. Every single one of you played, and we laughed, and we had fun, and Roy had no idea what any of the answers were. I don't know that game. Oval Office?
1: No idea. How'd this leak, by the way?
0: We only get these moments when we... I think she... Did she post it publicly? On her, I don't know.
1: So that makes it even douchier.
2: It was on her Instagram.
1: That makes it even douchier.
0: That does. I agree with that.
2: Actually, I think it was in her book, if I recall. So it was like in a book, and then she re-shared it.
1: Right.
0: Here, she is. This part's directed at you, Dan. I know you are probably rolling your eyes, but I promise you, everything I'm saying will help you in life. I know your moms can drive you crazy, but you cannot speak to your mothers in the same way, in the way that some of you do, especially not in front of other people. Save that behavior for home. It doesn't matter if we are a family. It's not kind. You're only going to regret treating your moms like that. I speak from experience.
1: Yeah, sure, but shut up.
0: Oh, here's a good rule of thumb as a guest is to never finish something. When I make a pitcher of margaritas, don't finish that pitcher unless you're willing to make another. I think she's still on. She's nailing this.
2: I don't know. I think the host. If you're gonna be the host, you got to host.
1: Yeah. But this is a family vacation.
0: No. Just because you're the host, you have to make all drinks all the time.
1: Or make sure they're taken care of. Yeah.
0: No, Patrick.
2: Be the hostess with the mostest. No. I don't go on a lot of big family trips. So.
1: Do you host a lot? Do you have parties?
0: I need everyone to say please and thank you at every opportunity and more often. When you see your mother cleaning, help her. I do not want my sisters... Yeah, this is definitely a nieces and nephews.
1: Yeah.
0: I do not want my sisters cleaning dishes on vacation. You guys can all figure out a system where you pair up with each other and take a night to load the dishwasher. While all your mothers have no issue with cleaning up after you, I do. I'm not bringing my sisters on vacation to watch any of them do housework.
1: But your nieces and nephews can.
0: I think this is the best. I'm going to be honest. I kind of wish I was on this family vacation. I kind of like this tension. This is good family tension. This is good stuff.
2: I just don't understand. So she doesn't want the sisters to work, but she also wants you to do the work for the servants that she has.
1: Yes.
2: So I'm very, it's like, that's why you have the service.
1: Why don't you just have the people do their jobs? Sorry.
2: Yeah.
1: Like, I mean, I guess she's trying to teach a lesson, but the lesson doesn't need to be taught.
0: Man, y'all are entitled. I'm telling you. This is, you get invited on some, it's, y'all are concerning. Like, it makes me concerned about inviting people to something. Like, what is their entitlement and expectation being a guest? Your status as a guest seems to come with a lot of entitlement. By the way, you're probably staying for free. I'm going to bet she paid for the house. I'm going to bet she's paying for most of the food and the drinks. And so you get all this free stuff, and you all of a sudden think that comes with, like, the ability to do absolutely nothing. I think it comes with the obligation to do more. You're getting this free trip, free enjoyment, and it's not... This isn't like you have to work there now on your vacation. All I feel like she's asking is for each person to carry their own simple weight, which, by the way, will be a light and load weight because she does have some staff to help. She's just saying, like, the staff isn't your moms and my sisters and all that stuff.
1: I will say I would help out and do all this. I'm just more pissed at being told what to do in this email. Like, that's what's riling me up.
0: But
1: it's not like the actual...
0: But they had to be told, clearly.
1: I know, but that's what I'm saying. Like, they must have been pretty bad.
2: I'm actually a great house guest. Yes.
1: You seem like you keep to yourself.
2: I don't know. I don't keep to myself. I'm the one who makes sure everything's cleaned up and taken care of.
1: Yeah.
0: Now she really lays it on. I want you all to know that going away with me on these trips is not guaranteed. It is a choice I make, and it is expensive. I need you guys to come to our next vacation with an attitude of contribution, not one of taking. I like that. A contribution does not mean financial. It means, what sort of pleasantness are you planning to bring on vacation? It is not a free-for-all. Man.
2: Yeah.
1: I think because I don't have kids, it doesn't hit me as hard as it does you.
0: Maybe. I think this is great. Great job, Chelsea Handler. I'm all in.
1: Never thought I'd see the day you agree with her.
0: I agree. I didn't know this was going to happen either, but... Let's take a quick break, but be right back on this episode of Will Kane Country.
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0: back to Will Kane Country. Last thing I want to do today, John Bon Jovi left her performance for health reasons. Do we know what the health reasons were?
1: I believe it was a sinus infection.
0: So here's why this hit my radar. I mean, John Bon Jovi looks good, by the way, for whatever age he is. What is the age when they should stop a rock star? Is it like president? Well, like you can't really
1: sleep.
0: You can't really sleep.
2: Mick's running around. He's 90.
1: The idea of being a rock star means you shouldn't be over 65 anyway. You should be dead from partying and the lifestyle. So it shouldn't be an issue. But some of these guys are keep going. So I don't know what it is.
0: Do they do it for the money? Do they need the money? Or is it they just love the game? They want to keep performing?
1: It's like crack.
0: I saw the Stones several times in the 90s, and it felt like a retro, oh, I'm seeing the end of the Stones. And like you said, Mick is still out there doing
2: crazy.
0: It.
2: Like another 20
0: But like,
2: years.
0: I'm not interested in seeing this version of the Stones.
2: Exactly, yeah.
1: How do you feel when you get in front of a camera? It's like you get that little rush, you know? It's like, oh, it's go time.
0: I guess.
2: They don't know
1: it's
2: how to
1: like
2: stop.
1: For them. Yeah.
0: I mean, you Bob see Dylan the millions of people that watch like, you. I'm not seeing,
1: but they see
0: I'm not seeing
1: the
0: Bob 60, Dylan again.
1: 000.
2: Yeah, Bob Dylan, I saw him, is brutal.
0: The one that I think I would see, even though I have seen him in the past 10 years and it was pretty rough, is Willie Nelson. It's pretty rough.
2: I saw Bob Dylan and Willie Nelson like 20 years ago and it was rough together.
0: But with Willie, you start feeling like, well, this could be the last time you ever get to see Willie Nelson. So it's like there's a little bit of that.
1: Is he 90?
0: I just feel like
2: it's the weed,
0: I
2: man.
0: Bet he is 90.
2: He is 93 years old, born in 1933.
0: Good Lord.
2: Abbott, Texas.
0: Good Lord, man. I don't know when you hang it up, but I'm telling you, we're starting to get...
2: He's still talking.
0: I feel like we're at that... It was one thing when the style of music was like Frank Sinatra crooners out there and the guy's, you know, in a suit and you're old. Yeah, it's like, okay, yeah, I can, it's okay that he's 70. You know what I mean? But when your thing is to wear tights and have long hair and be Axl Rose, it's like, I don't
2: Iggy Pop.
0: Think I can see Axl Rose or, yeah, Iggy Pop as elderly. It doesn't work anymore.
2: No. We have some breaking news.
1: Breaking news.
0: Oh.
1: This is crazy. You go ahead, Dan. This is insane.
2: I just saw it. It came across. LeBron James has chosen a team to go to for his final season, his 24th season.
0: This is, okay, hold on. This is breaking news, literal breaking news. I haven't
2: right
0: seen
2: now.
0: This.
2: LeBron James
0: I
2: want
0: to guess
2: posted.
0: Before you tell me.
1: Okay.
0: Can I ask you this?
2: Sure.
0: A couple of questions?
2: Sure.
0: Is it one of the Cavs, Heat, or Warriors?
2: It is not.
0: What? Oh, my gosh.
2: It's
0: okay.
2: Surprising.
0: Who could it be?
2: It's very surprising.
0: The last thing I read before I came on the show today was yesterday, Kevin O'Connor saying that LeBron was trying to organize Kyrie or Anthony Davis to come play with him. I read this morning, right before I came on, that the Mavs said they have no interest, and neither does Kyrie, in reuniting and catching up with LeBron.
2: Not even close.
0: So.
1: You're going to be hanging out with him
0: in
1: Dallas. So.
0: He's not going to be a Maverick.
2: No.
0: Where's LeBron going?
2: He is going to the Philadelphia 76ers.
0: Really?
2: Isn't that crazy?
0: Yeah, I wouldn't guess that.
2: I mean, he's championship chasing, but is that the best shot?
0: So random.
2: It's so random.
1: It'd be like if he joined the Nets. It just feels weird.
0: Those other three, the Heat, Cavs, and Warriors, felt like a way to cap a career. Do you know what I mean? Like, all right,
2: Jaylen
0: I'm going
2: Brown's
0: back home
2: there.
0: To Cleveland again.
2: No. I mean, it's pretty stacked. Joel Embiid, Tyrese Maxey, VJ Edgecombe, Jaylen Brown, Andre Drummond. I mean, it's a pretty...
0: Yeah. It's in the East. I know the Knicks are your champion, but the East is more, I feel like it's more wide open than going to the West.
2: But they just haven't even been close.
0: The
2: so this
0: Sixers.
2: Is weird.
0: It's totally weird. There we go. LeBron James. Philadelphia 76er. Now a complete mercenary. He was, to be fair, that was already done. He was already, that reputation was already in the bank. He had if he'd gone to the Warriors, he'd been a mercenary. If he'd gone back to the Heat,
2: Lakers
0: maybe if he'd gone back to the Heat or Cavs, he could have played the capstone on my career, beginning, middle, and end with the Cavs.
1: I get the mercenary feel, but like he's been with what? This is his fourth team?
0: Cavs, Heat, Cavs, Lakers. This is his fifth team?
1: Mm-hmm. Or fifth team? It,
0: I mean,
1: 25
0: if you count
1: years.
0: Cavs twice.
1: It's not that many teams in 24 years, if you really think about it. You know?
2: Someone made a good point. LeBron, Maxey, Brown, and Embiid, four players who need the ball in their hands to thrive and are solely dependent on usage. Good luck.
0: Yeah. LeBron James, Philadelphia 76er. That's going to do it for us today here on Will King Country. Appreciate you hanging out with us. Make sure you follow us at Spotify or Apple, and we'll see you again next time.

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3: Another attempt to break the blockade. I'm Lee Silicera, Fox News. The U.S. military says it fired at the engine room of a vessel that attempted to ram the U.S. blockade of Iranian ports at least four times, disabling the ship. The military has hammered targets in Iran for nearly 2 weeks.
4: It comes as President Trump has been talking about a perhaps massive attack on Iran. He told that to Axios. But at every stop of the way, President Trump is saying about how one thing cannot be permitted, and that is Iran receiving a nuclear weapon.
3: Fox's Steve Harrigan in Tel Aviv. Meanwhile, Saudi Arabia says it's launched strikes against the Houthi rebels in Yemen after they targeted a Saudi ship in the Red Sea. At the rescheduled White House Correspondents Association dinner,
5: as I said 3 months ago, the show must go on.
3: President Trump addressing the reporters and guests at the Waldorf Astoria in Washington 3 months after a gunman attempted to storm the event.
5: Tremendous amount was learned about security and about other things, the dangers of what we all do.
3: The president told the audience, we don't yield to political violence and we believe in freedom of speech. The president also thanked the Secret Service for their handling of the security breach. Former President Biden has dropped his lawsuit that aimed to block the Justice Department from releasing transcripts and audio recordings from conversations he had with a ghostwriter over 10 years ago.
6: The interviews were for his 2017 memoir, the DOJ obtaining the recordings as part of an investigation into his handling of classified documents during his time as a senator and the vice presidency. Republicans in Congress demanded the material after no criminal charges came from the probe. The former president had argued the release to Congress and the Conservative Heritage Foundation were a violation of privacy. The decision to drop the suit comes after an appeals court rejected his bid to block the material's release, finding there was substantial public interest.
3: Fox's Christian Goodwin. 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
19: 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Stay tuned. My radio broadcast, What's Right, What's Left, is coming up right now.

0: by that, Rayfield, is the fact that it's certain players at the right time with the team, and I think of Roger Staubach and his discipline, having come out of the Naval Academy. The fact that he did not come to professional football until later because he had to serve in Vietnam as well, and then the type of person slash leader slash player that he was a perfect fit for the Cowboys. Am I correct in that observation as well?
1: Well, there's no question about it, based on Coach Landry's system that he had. You know, Roger was a kind of player.
0: He was an extension of Tom on the field.
1: Well, you know, Roger was a very dedicated and committed player, just like he was dedicated and committed to his careers in the service as well as other things. And he brought that same attitude with him with the Cowboys. And even as a rookie, all of the players on the team recognized that, and they saw his leadership qualities and his leadership ability. And Roger became an excellent quarterback, and he became an excellent leader and captain for the Dallas Cowboys based on what he had gone through, primarily, I would think, his training and so forth in the service in which he attended.
0: Let me switch gears before I kick you loose here. And you talked about one other thing that I think is very important, and I think parents need to hear this. You ask parents to teach your children well. Remember that you are the windows through which your children see this world. What message were you trying to really send to the parents?
1: Well, I wanted the parents to understand how important and how significant their role is as parents, because for some reason or another, and I do a lot of work with young kids, and a lot of parents that I have met and I've talked with, they seem to have taken their hands off their young kids. And you can't do that in the world. You can't do that, period. And in the world, the way the world is today, our young people are looking for something. And if you can't get it at home, then they're going to go to the street to get it. So I was trying to send a message to the parents to reach out and grab your kids and touch them and teach them the way they should go. So when they get older, they won't depart from those ways, and they will give you the respect that parents deserve. And that was very, very important to me, because that's the way we were with my mother and my grandmother.
0: Two questions I want to ask you, and that is the influence on kids by sports and also by athletes, because I think they're separate and probably the response is different as well. Let's talk about sports and the influence. What's the pros and cons of it today, you think, Rayfield?
1: Well, you know, sports has been a way that a lot of young people have been able to advance in life, not just for themselves, but for their families and friends as well. And being able to have the opportunity to play sports and in hopes that you would be able to take another step or go to another level in sports, such as going into the professional ranks, where you are highly compensated for your efforts and your abilities. And, you know, and that's very important. Now, the thing, man, it comes to the point whereby, based on your teachings from childhood all the way through high school and college, once you get to that level and you start receiving the funds that the sports desire for you to receive, then it's going to be left up to you to make the right choices and decisions what to do with those funds.
0: And Charles Barkley said athletes are not role models for their kids. I've had great discussion and debate with the fans out there. They seem to take the other point of view, that they indeed are. How do you see their role in the lives of children?
1: Well, it's no question about it. And, you know, all athletes have their own opinion about that, whether you're a role model or not. But in my opinion, athletes are role models, no matter what, because young people look at us and they look at the way we carry ourselves. They listen to what we say. And if young kids see professional athletes going on the left, going to the left side of life, and they get away and they do certain things and they feel as though they can do the same thing, and then they begin to lose that discipline, they begin to lose that commitment. So it is very important the way that an athlete, especially whether you're a professional or in college, your younger brothers and your younger cousins and everything, younger kids in the neighborhood, they are watching you. Eyes are always on you. And it's very, very significant and important as to how you carry yourself, how you present yourself, and how you speak when you talk to other people, because somebody else is looking at you that is a lot younger than you, that would love to have the opportunity that you had to become a professional athlete. So we are role models, no matter what anybody says.
0: And you know what, Rayfield? I believe that the media, along with the athlete, is just as influential with the kids in forming the opinions that they have and maybe even the role model image that they have. And I'm not sure that the media does the right job because it invariably will focus in on the negative. I mean, if an athlete gets in trouble, you know as well as I do, of all the athletes that play sport, that's only a small percentage, but that's what you're going to hear a majority of from the media.
1: Well, that's news. And, you know, a lot of the, and it's unfortunate, you know, sometimes, you know, if an athlete does something that is not proper, you're going to hear about it on in the news media because it's news. And it sells magazines and it sells newspapers and it gets people to watch the news programs on TV. But at the same time, when the, you know, athletes, when they do good and they work in the community and they work with kids and they do a lot of great things, you know, then those things ought to be also mentioned, you know, by the media so that kids can see the other side and not always see the negative side.
0: Is there a moment in your 13-year career that's still crystallized in your mind, the one that you will just never, ever forget?
1: Well, in 13 years in the National Football League and playing in 5 Super Bowls and all the accomplishments that I've received, there are a lot of moments that I will never forget. And I guess one of the greatest moments stands out in my mind is when we went to the Super Bowl in 1970 and we played against the Baltimore Colts, and we lost that game, that Super Bowl game, and we knew in our hearts that we could have won. And, you know, once you get to that level, then, you know, nothing else satisfies you until you go and get it all. And the Cowboys were known during that period as a team that couldn't win the big game. So the captains on the team after losing to Baltimore in 1970, the Leroy Jordans, the Starbucks, the Mel Renfros, the Rayfield Wright, the Cornell Greens, you know, we all, Bob Lilly, you know, we all got together and said, hey, we know we can get this done, and we know we can get it and win this game. So we dedicated ourselves that next offseason, and we came back in 71, and we beat the Dolphins. I think the score was like 24-3 or something of that nature. And to after that game was over, to pick Coach Landry up as one of the players on my shoulder and carry him off the field after that Super Bowl victory, that was one of the greatest feelings I ever had in my life because, you know, the man had worked so hard with us to try and get us to understand and to get us to execute the system. And we finally did, and then we became world champions.
0: Rayfield, I want to thank you. Congratulations on going into the Hall of Fame, and please come back and visit with us again.
1: Absolutely. I really enjoyed it. And make sure all the fans that around the country, I want to say hello, and I want to thank them for being fans.
0: Rayfield Wright with us as we continue on Sports Byline.
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0: Joshua Prager, and if you want to check out his book, it's called The Echoing Green, The Untold Story of Bobby Thompson, Ralph Branca, and the Shot Heard Round the World, and then the big cat, Rayfield Wright, member now of the NFL Hall of Fame. 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
20: 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I deal with the customers so the engineers don't have to. I have people skills. I am good at dealing with people. Can't you understand that? What the hell is wrong with you people?

0: Hi, I'm Nick. I'm getting married today.
1: You may now kiss the bride.
0: I'm also a firefighter and first responder. 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
13: Rick Tittle ain't the man, but Rick Tittle know who the man is, and he slapped his white fanny.
14: All right, enough of that. So we have another hour coming up. We'll talk a little ponies, but your calls welcome at 1-800-878-PLAY. For those people who thought, hey, you know, MLS is back, and so, you know, we really should give soccer a chance. We got a little hangover here. And the very first game was the Chicago Fire versus Miami, and Chicago debuting Robert Lewandowski, the Polish hero and Golden Boot winner, played for Barcelona, played in the Bundesliga for a long time. And I always say that the quality of soccer is so watered down now, MLS, it's embarrassing. Look, there are some good players, too, and there's some good games, and they're great athletes, and they really play hard. It's not a lazy league, I'll tell you that. Everybody goes hard. It's America. But the right back from Miami passed it over to the goalie, a guy named Rios Novo, New Rivers, I should say, Rios Novo. And he passed it to the goalie, and he swung his right leg, completely whiffed, and it went into the net for an own goal from the right back. And I can't even describe to you how that's not even a soccer mistake in high school. We just had 5 weeks of the best players on the planet, and then we have a guy who swings a leg, and it goes right into the net. Ah, you can't make that up. Well, I guess you could. All right. Hey, we got another hour. Get on back, y'all.

0: even they're not even practicing, for God's sake. So there you go.
1: AL Central.
0: I think they got to be better. Yeah.
1: AL Central. You got the Chicago White Sox 53-47. Cleveland Guardians 54-48, tied atop the division. Minnesota Twins 49-53, 5 games back. Detroit Tigers 47-54, 6.5 games back. Kansas City Royals 42-60, 12 games back. Chicago White Sox, Cleveland, to me, are going to be buyers each. Now, I think Cleveland will be a little bit more buyer-heavy than Chicago. Chicago will be a bit more reserved, just because Chicago obviously has the pieces. Lost Kyle Teal today, which sucked. Kansas City, just going to give a quick shout-out. Salvador Perez. Salvador Perez did tie the all-time home run record by a Kansas City Royal today. Congratulations to him. But let's be honest, Detroit's going to sell, Minnesota's going to sell, Kansas City's going to sell, in my opinion.
0: 100% agree. No question. And Cleveland Guardians, for me, haven't changed from what you and I have said all along. They got to find that other offensive piece, whether it's maybe a Suarez. I know that they got Ramirez back today and stuff like that, so that's a huge bonus for them. Suarez is interesting because he'd have to DH unless he could somehow figure out how to play first base for them. So, you know, he's not tied up at third with Ramirez. But in the short term, and again, I know it's just me saying Suarez. I don't know if that's even on their radar, but a big bopper. You got to get a big hopper in there and stuff like that, because at some point they've got to get over that. They got to get back to the World Series instead of just being in the postseason dance. I think all Guardians fans out there, all Guardians dirtbags, they've lived it and done it. They want a World Series, right?
1: Yep. No, I agree wholeheartedly. I agree wholeheartedly.
0: Yeah. And your other three, absolutely sell. Don't play around. Don't mess around. Stock up, load up, put yourself in a great position so you know exactly what you need for the offseason.
1: AL West, Texas Rangers 51-50, Seattle Mariners 51-51, half a game back. Houston Astros 49-54, 3 games back. Sacramento Athletics 43-58, 8 games back. Los Angeles Angels 41-61, 10.5 games back. Texas, Seattle got them as buyers. Houston, I'm gonna take a chicken, you know what, way out on that one, because obviously. Houston just operates on their own weird time zone. Athletics sellers, Angels sellers, Shea Langeliers. This is the other catcher that I want to get brought up about. That guy, if he gets traded, that's a haul. Whatever team acquires him, I don't know if the Yankees are all in on him. That would be the guy that I'd be all in on personally out of all the catchers available.
0: Yeah.
1: That would be the guy.
0: Yeah, for sure.
1: And I wouldn't think twice about it. But obviously the Athletics have a lot more pieces and they need a lot of pitching help. Angels, obviously a few guys that they could sell off. Reed Detmers is probably the biggest one that they're going to be selling. Had a fantastic year for the most part. Obviously a bounce back season for him. First time back in the rotation. But yeah, Seattle and Texas definitely buyers to me.
0: Yeah, they have to be. They have to be. And Houston's definitely going to be they're another team for me that's another week away. I'll have to wait till next week to really see where they're at, because Yordan Alvarez the other day just basically said, like, look, you know what? We got to take care of today. I can't worry about that's management's job to worry about that types of stuff. Hopefully nothing is done, because we got to worry about winning today, winning the moment. And that's exactly it. Get the boys back to that, right? At the end of the day, they're really interesting. They're making moves that are very subtle to a lot of people in their lower level moves. But I think they're in on Robbie Ray, and they might even be in on Tarik Skubal too, or whatever, and stuff like that. So definitely a lot more in a week if they're still holding ground and holding steady in that race. Athletics and the Angels, you're 100% right on that. Angels are in an interesting one because they got Soriano and the other young rookie kid out there that's doing real well as well. And I think they're available, but I don't think they're going to get taken to the woodshed, so to speak, for them. If they feel that way, they're going to keep a hold of them. So, Dirtbags, that's our thoughts and opinions on that. So we'll be right back here after the break with Nolan's Final Thought.
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0: Welcome back, Dirtbags. Nolan, give me your final thought.
1: So my final thought this week, obviously, few guys, numbers retired, statues raised, and all that stuff. Joe Carter, Evan Longoria. The next one, obviously, Nolan Arenado. 2,000 hits, 350-plus home runs, 10-plus gold gloves. One of only a handful of players all time to ever do that. I tip my cap to you, sir. I think, personally, in my opinion, obviously, we share the same name. Besides that, I think he's the greatest third baseman of all time. Loved watching him ever since basically he first came up with Colorado. Tip my cap to you, man. You're my greatest third baseman. Congratulations on 2,000.
0: I really appreciate the way you said that, Nolan, talking about you, your generation, and watching. And as I listened to you go through that, it reminded me growing up. It wasn't my era, but to hear the older people talk about Brooks Robinson, Baltimore Orioles third baseman, and their voices were exactly how you were. It was true. It was honest. It was reflective, and it was really, again, really just honest. So it's great to see baseball people like yourself have that appreciation for baseball people. And what's crazy about it for me with Nolan Arenado, I sit there and I go, well, there he is in Arizona. Not long ago, they did the same thing with a guy named Evan Longoria. So it's funny how certain teams can do that and find that. But hopefully it finishes well. Hopefully they get into the playoffs to maintain that wild card and it all ends well. But at the end of the day, Nolan Arenado, hats off. Credit to you. I'm right there with you with Nolan, stuff like that. You're right there in the third base history of the game. So, Dirtbags, can't thank you enough for listening, being a part of the nation, spreading the message, sharing the stories. Keep doing it because you know we do it for you. We cannot do it without you. It's that simple. That's the bottom line. be a dirtbag on the field, off the field, as a player, as a parent, as a coach, as a fan, at whatever level you are involved in this game. Just do it. Be it. Don't think about it. Servicemen and women, thank you. Thank you. Thank you. Have a great week, everybody. Have an outstanding week. Hopefully we're talking about your teams next week when they're in playoff hunt still, working their trades if they haven't already started to trade some for it. But it's that time.
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8: The White House Correspondents' Dinner. I'm Deborah Valentine, Fox News. The White House Correspondents' Dinner was back on Friday night. Here's Fox's Chris DeMeo.
9: This time, the gathering in Washington was more subdued with a smaller crowd and tighter security. The dinner was abruptly halted back in April by a shooter at the Washington Hilton, but President Trump insisted the gathering continue.
10: So in this country, we believe in freedom of speech. We settle our differences not with bullets, but with open and vigorous debate. And no deranged loser with a gun will ever change that. We can't let that ever happen.
9: The president delivering a rambling speech that praised some journalists and took pot shots at others. Chris DeMeo, Fox News.
8: President Trump is signaling a decision on launching a major strike against Iran. Fox's Chanley Painter has the latest.
11: He says the military is locked and loaded. Even as talks continue, President Trump says Tehran remains far from a deal. The New York Times reporting U.S. intelligence believes Iran's new supreme leader may be more open to pursuing a nuclear weapon. As concerns grow inside the administration that China and Russia could be enabling Tehran, Trump says both leaders have assured him they are not armed. Iran.
12: I don't think they'd want to have me disappointed.
11: Meantime, the standoff is spreading at sea. The U.S. military says it disabled a second commercial ship after it allegedly ignored four warnings and tried to breach Iran's blockade.
8: President Trump recently warned that Iranian civilian infrastructure could be targeted if attacks on shipping in the Strait of Hormuz continues. Forecasters say Tropical Storm Genevieve has formed in the Pacific Ocean over 500 miles off the coast of Mexico. Another storm, Hurricane Fausto, has strengthened into a Category 2 storm. Forecasters say the hurricane is expected to approach the Hawaiian Islands next week. 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
8: This week, a new batch of Fox News polls dropped, revealing how Americans feel about the president and the conflict with Iran. Fox's Jessica Rosenthal has more.
25: The latest Fox News poll finds 56% oppose the conflict with Iran. That is 4 points down from where opposition was in May. Still, nearly two-thirds think hostilities will last a year or more, and about the same amount opposes the president's handling of Iran. The president's overall approval rating stands at 39%, with loss of support from some key groups, including non-MAGA Republicans, whose support dropped 13 points in a month. If midterms were held today, the polling found 7% more voters would go for the Democrat over the Republican in their House district. And the Fox poll found while 50% view capitalism favorably, 31% view democratic socialism favorably. Jessica Rosenthal, Fox News.
8: President Trump is retaliating against EU fines on American tech firms. Fox's Jared Halpern has more from the White House.
2: President Trump says his administration is opening a formal investigation into the European Union's trade practices, a first step in imposing wide-ranging tariffs. In a social media post, the president criticized EU leaders for fining U.S. tech companies billions of dollars. This week, Google was hit with a $1 billion fine for violating European antitrust rules. President Trump says the EU will pay a price for its illegal and highly unethical conduct, adding the fines will be reversed and a substantial tariff will be placed on EU imports at the earliest possible moment. At the White House, Jared Halpern, Fox News.
8: Eight people are dead following a fire in Grand Haven, Michigan. Police say two adults and six children were killed. The Ottawa County Sheriff's Department says the fatalities are being investigated as a mass murder-suicide. Police say all of the victims were related. I'm Deborah Valentine. This is Fox News.
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How's it going, everybody? Brian Alvarez here, After Dark Radio, every Wednesday, 2 Pacific, 5 Eastern, Sports Byline Broadcasting Network, as well as TuneIn Radio, Twitch, and YouTube. And we got a very special show here today. I could not be more excited, as we are going to be joined in the next segment by Cliff Berrickman. Cliff from Finding Bigfoot, which is my favorite paranormal show of all time. Love that show. And he's going to be joining us here today. He is the co-host of the Bigfoot and Beyond podcast with Cliff and Bobo, which you can find everywhere. And also the Boring Oregon. Yes, that is where it is located, in Boring Oregon, his Bigfoot Museum. So we're going to talk to him about all things Bigfoot. And this is not going to be Bigfoot 101 today, because I got Cliff on. It's going to be Bigfoot 201 at least. We're going to be doing some, we're jumping right in, because I got a lot of questions for Cliff. I got some friends who sent in a lot of questions as well. And so a lot to talk about with Cliff Berrickman of Finding Bigfoot. If you got questions here today, you can send them to me, 425-780-7566. That is 425-780-7566. 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So we're going to head to our first break. We're going to get Cliff here on the show. And then we're going to start talking some Bigfoot, Finding Bigfoot, and more. 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
5: Back in the show, Brian Alvarez here, After Dark Radio, every Wednesday, 2 Pacific, 5 Eastern. Very happy today to be joined by Cliff Berrickman. We're going to be talking some Bigfoot today. Cliff, how you doing?
6: I'm doing all right, thank you. Thanks for asking. How you doing?
5: If I may have like 30 seconds before we get going here, you might disagree because I've had Jeff Meldrum here on the show. You may be, in my opinion, the biggest guest ever here because I absolutely loved Finding Bigfoot. It's my favorite paranormal show of all time. I've watched every single episode probably multiple times, and as a person who does podcasts for a living, I've recorded 18,000 podcasts, and people ask, like, do you ever listen to other podcasts? The only podcast that I listen to is Bigfoot and Beyond. So I am so excited to have you today. Thank you for coming on.
6: You're clearly a nerd. Well, thank you for having me.
5: Oh, sure, I sure am. But you know what's
6: funny? It's very, very kind of you to say that, of course. But I bow to Dr. Jeff Meldrum, of course. He's a mentor of mine, a good friend of mine. I miss him dearly. Of course, he passed away this past September. But I don't hold a candle to Jeff, whatever that's worth.
5: You know, it's kind of funny. I am a nerd, and I live here in Seattle. But somehow, I have yet to go to your museum. Although I am planning in August to head down there. But very quickly here, tell everybody about the Bigfoot Museum in Boring, Oregon is where it's at.
6: Yeah, yeah. I own a little Bigfoot museum. Actually, it's really more of a Bigfoot center than a museum. And because we do three different things. All museums educate the public. I think that's an important aspect of what we do. We're just out there kind of putting the evidence forth about Sasquatches being perfectly normal animals. There's nothing weird about them. There's nothing paranormal about them. They're just there. They're some sort of species of primate, of some sort of great ape, it seems. But, you know, to be fair, so are humans. I always speak biologically about Sasquatches, and human beings are a species of ape, and so are Sasquatches. How human-like they are, we don't know yet. But we also do some other things. We do our own field research, of course. I'm out there in the woods all the time doing follow-up on sightings and exploring my own areas, looking for evidence. And then finally, probably the most important work that we do at the Bigfoot Center is that we are working our hardest to archive historical Sasquatch research collections, like the aforementioned Dr. Jeff Meldrum's collection. When Dr. Meldrum passed away this past September, he left his entire research collection to me. So Jeff's collection is one of the newest that we have, but we also have other people who a lot of people haven't heard of, like Barbara Wasson, for example, who was one of the only female investigators in the early 1970s. We have her collection. We have what's left of Dr. Leroy Fish's collection. We have Mike Rugg's collection from the Santa Cruz Museum, and on and on and on. So we're trying to save the history of the subject, because I think that after the animals are recognized as a real species, this pre-discovery history is going to be of great historical interest. Scientists can look at it and say, well, where did we go wrong? What did we do right? What can we do better next time? And that's what we're working hard on.
5: I got a whole bunch of questions. We're going to skip all to Bigfoot 101. I know it's an over-the-air radio show, but I want to ask, I got you here, so we got to kind of move into some more advanced questions besides the obvious here. I want to ask you what you think. I have always heard that There are people who believe that Forest Service employees, and we're not talking about just your normal person that works at a national park, but like when you get deep into the Forest Service, there's this claim that way, way up high, they know that Bigfoot exists. And, you know, maybe if you're just a regular ranger, you may know nothing about this, but way deep into the Forest Service, there is knowledge of this. Do you believe that that is the case? And do you believe that somebody, whether it be a government official or it's kind of like the UFO thing, do you believe that somewhere there is a body that has been discovered that we know nothing about?
6: No, I don't. I personally don't believe that. I don't think. I think that individuals in the Forest Service, which is of course part of the Department of Agriculture, and you know the larger government in general, state or local or federal level, doesn't matter. I think there are individuals in the government who are aware that these things are real. In fact, I've heard that some pretty high-level politicians are actually witnesses. I don't think that there's institutional conspiracies or anything like that going on. And really, the reason is, you know, if you look back in the 90s with the spotted owl and all that sort of stuff, you know, it kind of changed the surface of logging. In general, you know, the new logging practices came into being, and it kind of did a number on a lot of the local Pacific Northwest communities because so much of their income depended on forestry service. But that's kind of over now. We have better logging practices now than we did before then. But the thing about our government is that, number one, I hate to say it, but they make a lot of money being arms dealers. Essentially, I mean, war is very profitable, unfortunately, you know, and there's really no money in the Bigfoot thing. There's no money in a species of primate in North America running around. A little bit of money to be lost, but they care about the UFO thing because they want to harness that technology. In my opinion, they want to harness that technology to kill people I've never met, you know, essentially. And there's a lot of money in that, but there's really not much money in the Bigfoot thing. And as far as them having a body, I mean, I guess it's possible, but I just don't see it. I mean, the Forest Service, my local Forest Service here, they give me Sasquatch reports when they come in. They send them to me. I go in and I'm currently working on getting a permit for some broken trees that I found that Sasquatches, I believe, are responsible for them, because we found Sasquatch prints at the base of these broken trees. And they're helping me. We have Forest Service people come in all the time. There is no, to my knowledge, from my experience, there is no, you know, kibosh on the Bigfoot thing.
5: No Forest Service conspiracy.
6: I don't think so. No, I've never seen any evidence, and they sure don't act like it. They're stoked on the Bigfoot thing. They love it. Individuals. for the most part. And mind you, like Tim Burchett, you know, he's a friend of mine. He's a Republican representative that represents part of the Tennessee, like in Knoxville. He was former mayor of Knoxville, Tennessee. He's super into Bigfoot. He's one of the guys leading the charge on the whole UAP thing. He's really into Bigfoot, and he hopes it comes out. But I just don't see any evidence at all. And at the end of the day, I'm an evidence guy. And if I don't see the evidence, and I don't see the Forest Service acting like it, not being suspicious at all, I just don't buy it. And honestly, I think a lot of these conspiracy people have a lot more faith in the government than I do. I don't think they can keep their act together. So,
5: now, if there is not a body, and certainly we do not know of any body or anything like that, you're a footprint guy, as was Jeff Meldrum. So you basically believe that right now, the best evidence we have are prints, correct?
6: I think that the best evidence is how... let me put it to you like this. When people ask me what the best evidence is, to me, that's like asking me which of these pieces of the jigsaw puzzle is your favorite, right? It doesn't, I mean, if say the jigsaw puzzle is going to make a kitten in a mug or something like that, you can pick up a piece and say, oh, there's the eye of the kitten. But it's the way that all the pieces fit together. You know, for example, we'll take the midfoot flexibility that you probably spoke to Dr. Meldrum about. The midfoot flexibility is a primate characteristic. Human beings don't have it because of our ancestors and their habits and the adaptations that they developed. But in primates, most other primates, all great ape species, and many, many hominins, which are ancestors or relatives of the human species, have a flexibility in the mid part of their foot. We can see that in numerous Sasquatch footprint casts. But there's like in the Patterson-Gimlin film, for example, you can see that same flexibility in the film itself. You know, so it's about how one piece of evidence fits in to the other pieces of evidence and is supported by the body of evidence. Like the footprints, like no matter where or when or by whom those prints were cast, many of them show that feature. And in fact, that feature was present in the footprint cast long before it was explained by Dr. Jeff Meldrum. We can go back in the historical record and see that. So it's not about just one kind of evidence. It's about how it all fits together, kind of painting a picture of a perfectly normal primate.
5: All right, we're going to head to our first break here. And when we come back, we will talk about breaks, mid-tarsal breaks, and more. And we've got a lot of questions here. So stand by, Cliff, back in a moment after dark radio, Sports Byline Broadcasting Network.

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9: Hi, I'm Jay DeMarcus of Rascal Flats. 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
10: Back in the show, Brian Alvarez here, After Dark Radio. Very happy today to be joined by Cliff Berrigman, Finding Bigfoot, Bigfoot and Beyond with Cliff and Bobo, the Oregon Bigfoot Museum in Boring, Oregon. And in the last segment, we were talking about footprints, and you mentioned the Patterson film, and obviously there's a documentary that is coming out, I believe, around September, I think, is the latest date, the Capturing Bigfoot documentary. And virtually nobody has seen it, but certainly some who have seen it think, well, you know, this whole thing is just done. And we won't know, obviously, until we see it. But a question I wanted to ask you about, I don't know if you've thought about this, but let's just say that it turns out that somehow Patterson hoaxed this film, okay? My question is, how would he... Because the footprints, there were also footprints found. It wasn't just the film that was taken. There were footprints found. And apparently there's the mid-tarsal break in these footprints. They're anatomically correct. They're deep into the earth. If you look at the alleged Bigfoot in the film, I mean, you can see the foot moving in this manner. I mean, I guess we got to wait till the film comes out, but I mean... How, if the film was a hoax, what do we think about these footprints, and how would he have known all this years before Meldrum talked about mid-tarsal breaks?
11: Yeah, we will have to see what the film actually shows, because the footage itself, I've heard from people who have seen it, about, and I've heard from a couple of people online who claim things. I've heard from people in my own friend groups who claim other things. And what I'm hearing from various people who have seen this is are basically conflicting reports about what's in the footage, what's in the documentary, and then what's in this mystery footage. For the listeners who don't know, there's some sort of mystery footage that the filmmakers are claiming was a practice run for the Patterson-Gimlin film. Other people who have seen it says, well, there's no way that was a practice run. They must have been copying it afterwards, and they're saying, well, maybe it was a way to see if the film could be faked. Who knows what the deal is? Nobody really knows anything at this point. All we have are half a dozen people, maybe, or who are out there online saying, this is what I saw, and then the filmmakers, what they claim, what their narrative that they're made a documentary about. So who knows what's actually in it? But being a footprint guy, I am very, very interested to see how they explain away the footprints, because the footprints are extraordinarily compelling. There's actually a recent discovery of my own, actually, is that the Patterson-Gimlin film creature, if in fact it is a Bigfoot, there is a footprint that exists that was collected prior to 1965 of that same animal in the area. So if the film is fake, there's a lot of explaining to do about the footprints.
10: So basically, you found
11: very, very compelling.
10: You found a footprint that had been cast years earlier that perfectly matches the Patterson footprint, is what you're saying.
11: Well, that's it. Not perfectly, because no two footprints should match perfectly. And in fact, when you look at the various tracks that were collected at the site, the two that Roger and Bob cast that day, and the 10 in a row that Bob Titmus cast 10 days later when he found and located the site, they don't match exactly either, and they shouldn't, because a living foot is a malleable, bendable thing interacting with the ground. Every footprint should be different. So the one from the historical record that nobody has recognized until just recently is different, basically, than the other ones as well. But the toe configuration is, even though the toes are in slightly different positions, you know how, like, maybe you don't know, but a lot of people know that marine biologists can identify individual great white sharks and orcas by characteristics of their dorsal fin.
10: I do know this.
11: Well, it turns out that in SAS, yeah, a lot of people, yeah, I'm a science guy, so I love that stuff, and that's one of the things I picked up. It turns out that in Sasquatch footprints, the toes are very characteristic of the individual Sasquatches. And so you can actually identify, or at least have a pretty reasonable guess, hypothesis, that certain footprints represent the same individual Sasquatch. Dr. Meldrum and I used to talk about this a great deal. It was something he and I were both very interested in. And so the toes of this particular cast that seem to have been collected before 1965, clearly, to me at least, and Dr. Meldrum, I talked to him about it before he passed, he also agreed that this represents the same animal or the same fake footprint, maker prosthetic thing that made the footprints found at the Patterson-Gimlin film site. So I guess at the end of the day is we're going to see what the documentary says. We're going to see how they address the footprints, because to me the footprints are very, very compelling, and they should be taken seriously as part of the evidence that supports the validity or the possible lack thereof of the film itself. So we will see. We will see. I'm very open-minded, and I'm happy to go wherever the evidence takes me. But one thing I do not take as very strong evidence is what people tell me to think. I'm not like that. Obviously, I wouldn't look for Bigfoot for a living if that was the case. I probably don't care what other people think. But I take what other people say with a big grain of salt, sometimes even a salt lick. It's the evidence that drives me, not the claims. So we'll see what actually comes out with this documentary. I'm very anxious to see it.
10: Yeah, up here, I'm sure you're well aware, there's three pods of orcas in the San Juans, and they're critically endangered. There's like 74, 73 left, and they have pages of every single dorsal fin of all 73 of these whales. They're all different, and because of the dorsal fins, they've named every single one of the whales. And so they can determine not just, oh, there's now only 72 whales, but they can tell you exactly which one passed away because they can identify every single one of them by their unique dorsal fin. So you're saying, at least in the Patterson film, you found another print that you believe is perhaps the same whatever was in, or whatever made the prints, I guess we should say, in the Patterson film.
11: Yeah, whether it's a fixed stomper that made those tracks or an actual living animal, the same thing was present years before in that general area. I'm confident to say that. And Dr. Meldrum agreed with me. We actually had conversations about it. I showed him the cast. He goes, it sure looks like it to me, Cliff. And, you know, Jeff and I, he was the only guy I could talk to that was as into footprints as I am. And I think probably the opposite direction as well. That's one of the reasons he chose to leave me his research collection, because I'm one of the only people on the planet, and this isn't an arrogant thing to say, this is just factual, that I'm one of the only people on the planet that spent even close to the amount of time that he spent on footprints.
10: Now, besides the Patterson prints, I mean, have you found other prints where you can say, oh my gosh, this looks like the same foot as this other print that I have?
11: Absolutely.
10: So, a lot of those?
11: Absolutely. Oh, yeah, absolutely. Not only in the historical record, like the Blue Mountain evidence, there's very clear evidence of that, about three or four individuals in the Blue Mountains over a 15, 20-year period, but also in my own research areas. Just recently, like the 7th of July, I cast a footprint that I strongly suspect is another individual that I cast last year, not 100 yards away of where I got the cast this year, and the year before. So this is the third year. Fifty yards of one another, and the last 2 years they were both in June, but this year I found it at the first week of July. So there's a pattern developing, and that's one of the things we're working on here at the NABC, the North American Bigfoot Center, is looking at the data and our own research to see if we can discern patterns of behavior. Other people have done this in the past. Paul Freeman, for example, he noticed that a bunch of stuff was sightings and footprints and whatnot were coming out of a place called Deduck Springs in the Blue Mountains, and he started going to that location every day in August and September in order to encounter a Sasquatch, and actually about 2 or 3 weeks later, he filmed one, and we are hoping to replicate that process.
10: Now, the famous Sierra Sounds, which are these recordings of alleged Bigfoot from the 70s, Ron Moorhead and his group in the Sierra Mountains recorded them. And there were also accompanying footprints. And a lot of researchers, they're bullish on the sounds and they're less bullish on the prints. Where do you fall in 2026? Because I know you've said that there have been prints that you originally thought were fake and then later changed your mind and vice versa. Where do you fall on the prints at this point?
11: Yeah, I'm very flexible in my thinking, of course, and when new evidence comes in, I'm more than happy to change my mind, you know? So as far as the Sierra sounds go, I've never heard those woods or even anything even close to them in the woods. But I know Ron Moorhead personally. I consider him a friend. I know that Ron's not lying about it. So there's a possibility he was hoaxed, but given the location, that possibility seems pretty low, I think. But I've also spoken to witnesses that have heard this extended sort of jibber-jabber that Sasquatches possibly do. Even though I've never heard it myself, other people have said they've heard it, and numerous other people. It wasn't just one person telling me something that was an outlier. There seems to be a pattern here. So I'm very, very open to this idea that Sasquatches may have some sort of language or proto-language or whatever word you want to slap on it. I'm not a linguist. I don't really know what the appropriate term would be. But they seem to be communicating to each other to some degree. I would really like to hear it for myself. That would help me a lot. I've heard that from reliable witnesses and people I personally know. So I'm inclined to think that is probably the case. The footprints do not look super good to me. They look a little weird. It's possible that it's just the interaction between the foot and the substrate or something, but they don't look very compelling to me. But again, like I know Ron, like I said, I consider him a friend. I don't think he's lying about it. I think that the language thing is legit. The footprints, I'm going to take a no stance on because I don't have enough information and I haven't seen enough examples of them, of that particular trackway. But I do think that there might be something to the Sasquatches using some sort of language or communication like that.
10: All right, we are going to head to a break, and when we come back, we've got a lot more to talk about with Cliff Berrickman. Finding Bigfoot, Bigfoot and Beyond with Cliff and Bubba is a podcast, North American Bigfoot Center in Boring, Oregon. 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
4: Back in the show, Brian Alvarez here, After Dark Radio, Sports Byline Broadcasting Network. 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And Cliff, there's all sorts of paranormal and Bigfoot conventions and such around the Northwest. And one day I went to one up in Mount Vernon, and I walked into this tent, and there's like nobody there except one old man in a wheelchair. And it's just like empty. And I don't know if maybe they posted the wrong time or what the deal was, but I was the only one in there with this guy. And it turns out that this guy is Tom Cantrell, a Bigfoot researcher. And he had his laptop there, and he's just like, well, you're the only one here. Come take a look at some of this stuff. And so he's showing me all of this stuff on his laptop, and he claimed that some researchers have, like, great photo and video evidence that they don't bother to make public. They just kind of pass it around amongst researchers because maybe they figure, well, like, it looks too good. What's the point? No one's going to believe it. And he claimed that you know, the researchers really in the know have stuff that the rest of us haven't seen. Would you agree with that statement, that there is stuff that the rest of us haven't seen that guys like you have?
5: Yeah, 100%. Yeah, there is stuff out there that is not public because the people who own the photograph don't want it out there. Mm. And we have to be respectful of that, not only because it's the right thing to do. I mean, ethics, I think, is an important, often ignored part of doing this kind of work. But also, legally speaking, you know, you can't just go show other people's photographs and that kind of stuff. It's inappropriate. And even legally, you know, they own the intellectual property, right? It's just the way it is. But there are photographs of Sasquatches that I think are real. And there are a couple videos that I think are real that, you know, specifically the witnesses says, yeah, I don't really want this out there. I don't want the attention. I don't want people poking around my property. I don't want that kind of thing happening. And most of them aren't very good, but, I don't expect real Sasquatch, photographs to be very good, honestly, for the most part. But a couple of them are actually excellent. Not the kind of thing that you can count the eyelashes or something on, but, there are photographs and videos, that I suspect are real. Out there that are not in the public domain because the witnesses or the owners of the photographs themselves specifically don't want them out for a variety of reasons. Very often, a lot of these people who live in the places where you might have the opportunity to take a Sasquatch photograph, sometimes the most valuable thing they have is their reputation. So they don't want to ruin that. They don't want to be seen as the crazy Bigfoot person in town or the town drunk or whatever like that. Other people take a very protective stance for the Sasquatches. They say, well, they've never hurt me. They've been here since my grandma was around or whatever. They had Bigfoots around. They talked about them too. And just because I have a picture doesn't mean I should spoil that for the Sasquatches. So there's a variety of reasons, probably as many reasons as there are witnesses of why they don't want these things out. And don't get me wrong, there's not hundreds and hundreds of pictures.
4: No,
5: To my knowledge, at least I've heard stories. The ones that I've personally seen or have access to or anything like that, there's I don't know a dozen, maybe two dozen or so that I've heard stories of that are supposedly pretty good, but I haven't seen. So there aren't that many, but there's enough, and I've certainly seen enough to absolutely debunk that idea that no one's ever got a picture of them. Or, like, if they were real, where are all the pictures? People would have got pictures by now. Yeah, they are real. People have gotten pictures. Just because you don't know about them doesn't mean that they aren't out there, is the bottom line. So that's kind of where we're at.
4: I seem to recall...
5: Doesn't mean that they aren't out there, is the bottom line. So that's kind of where we're at.
4: I seem to recall, I don't know if it was like a trail cam or something,

0: No, that's not the one I'm talking about. The one I'm talking about had, like, from the middle of the back up to the top of the head.
1: That might have been, I think that's the one I saw, yeah.
0: Yeah. That one is just a mistake. I know the person who's involved in that. That person's, you know, not nefarious at all. Very kind-hearted person.
1: Well,
0: so
1: that's disappointing.
0: But there are a lot of pareidolia pictures, which is what you're referring to, about a bird flying through and just happened to take the right shape. A lot of people see things because our human brains are wired to look for patterns and things we recognize. It's like looking at clouds and seeing a horse or something like that. People see these things in photographs all the time, and we call them blob squatches. We're like, yeah, I guess it could be, but it could be anything, so there's nothing we can do with it, so what good is it?
1: Now, there is an alleged lost media, this supposed, if I recall correctly, I don't have it on top of my head, but it's like a video from a security camera outside some casino on a reservation of this Bigfoot.
0: Yeah, that's
1: near
0: Poncho down in Oklahoma.
1: Yeah. Did you ever see that?
0: I've never seen the footage, but I've never seen it. No, I've been to the reservation. I've been down at Concho. We did the thing down on Finding Bigfoot there. And there's some really interesting evidence and encounters and stuff down there, but I've never seen the video. And I like through a friend of a friend sort of thing, I've heard, you know, someone who has seen it and stuff, but I've never seen it. They say they destroyed the tape. I hope they didn't. I hope that's a cover story, and maybe when Sasquatches are recognized as a real species of animal here in North America, they'll release it. But we'll see.
1: It's funny because it's kind of like the Capturing Bigfoot deal, because, you know, when you first read about the footage, like, allegedly people that saw it, like, half of them claim, oh, my God, it's the best footage there's ever been. It's like, there's no question what this is. And then later you hear from someone else who allegedly saw it, and they're kind of like, it's all right. It's kind of in the shadows.
0: Yeah. Well, people get excited, you know. I mean, if I had a nickel for every time somebody said, "Oh, it's the best thing in the world," I'd have like $18, man. So I don't know. It's people get excited about stuff and they oversell things because they're excited. They exaggerate, thinking that it's going to be more convincing when it actually does the opposite. People are odd. You know, I'll never understand people. You know, I mean, I'm not a huge fan. I'm kind of an introvert myself. You know, like, but don't get me wrong. Some of my favorite people are people, but not all of them. So.
1: Now, I got to ask you this because, you know, as a person who's watched every episode of Finding Bigfoot probably multiple times, it's interesting because when you watch the show, especially early on, you know, the producers very much portrayed you as a person who just believed everything was Bigfoot. And obviously, especially if you listen to your podcast, that is not the case at all. And one of the things that I was really fascinated by when I really started listening to your podcast was that you don't believe anything with the exception of Bigfoot. Like, you think the ghost hunting people are kind of wacky, and you're not into the paranormal Bigfoot. Moneymaker was just on talking about orbs, and I don't think that you're a big orbs guy. It's just Bigfoot, correct?
0: Well, I mean, to be fair, I've had a couple things that I would describe as a ghost encounter, I suppose. You know, there's something going on there. I'm just not the least bit interested in it.
1: Sure.
0: It's not something I'm chasing or I don't want to learn more about that, but I do want to learn more about a North American primate. You know, I've seen a couple UFOs, but I don't really care about those either. They're cool, but so what? You know, I'd like to, you know, it doesn't matter. I'm infinitely fascinated with this idea of a Sasquatch in North America. So that is what I'm really focused on. But as far as paranormal Bigfoot stuff, I have, out of my 30-something years of doing this, I started Bigfooting in 1994. So what? Do the math. Of my 30-plus years of doing this, I have never once in all my field time encountered anything at all that would ever lead me to think that Sasquatches are anything else but a perfectly normal species of primate. So what am I to do with that? Am I supposed to throw away all of my own personal experiences in lieu of a story that somebody tells me? I don't think that's the case. I don't think that's solid logic. So I'm going to go, I'll take everybody's accounts into consideration, and when I see evidence of anything else besides what I'm finding, I'll take that into consideration too. But so far, it's just, as far as I can tell, a perfectly normal species of primate.
1: Now, I'm not a paranormal Bigfoot person at all, but I do want to ask you this as someone who has studied this for a long time. If you look at normal animals, many of them, this is not really like a magical thing, but like birds can navigate using magnetism, you know, and animals, there's some animals that have the ability to use infrasound.

0: you know, there are animals that have special abilities that humans do not have. So looking at Bigfoot, from what you have determined over the years, what are some of the talents, so to speak, that you believe that Bigfoot possesses that aren't supernatural but are something that humans are not capable of doing, if that makes sense?
1: Well, I think that I'm very open to the idea, but not completely convinced that they have very good night vision. I err towards that because they tend towards nocturnalism. And I say that with some confidence based on statistical analysis of sighting reports. When you look at the sighting reports, about 60% of them are during the day and 40% at night. But let's just call that 50-50, just for the sake of math. So if half are at day, half are at night, how many people are out in those kinds of places at night versus the day? Not nearly as many, right? How far can those people see at night? Not nearly as far, right? That, you know, there's no math involved there, but you can see that suggests, that strongly indicates that they tend towards nocturnalism. So to be nocturnal, you would think they may have some sort of night vision, but that's not necessarily the case either. I know one researcher out of Texas that thinks that they don't see as well at night as many people suspect. And also, we can point to a troop of Rwandan chimpanzees that was studied by the rangers in that particular park that actually changed their habits to be nocturnal in order to avoid the human civil war in the area. Wow. And they seem to get along just fine, even though they have no particular adaptation towards night vision. So I'm very open to them seeing well at night, but I think a lot of the things, oh, they're also primates, great apes of some sort, obviously. And so that means they're smarter than your average bear, right? But again, they're not rocket scientists. And you look at there's some evidence at least that suggests that their brain case is not actually all that large. Their skull seems to largely be used for chewing. Most of the features of the skull, the sagittal crest, the zygomatic arches on the side of the face, the deep-set jaw, all of those things indicate that their cranium is built for chewing, which wouldn't leave a lot of room for their brain. But being great apes of some sort, they're obviously very smart. But I think that a lot of what people misinterpret as a super high intelligence is actually just applied strength. That Sasquatches, you know, they go to places with ease that humans find almost impossible to get into. They push through bramble bushes, for example, going up slopes as much as 70 degrees or more with no problem whatsoever, whereas a human would find that completely impossible to pass through. So I think that we're looking at something with great strength, high intelligence, and habits that they've adapted over the millennia to avoid us. And it's as simple as that.
0: You know, we got about 30 seconds before the next break, but very quickly, a lot of people, you know, they're like, oh, people see a Bigfoot, but it's really a bear walking on two legs. On the other side of the coin, do you get reports of Bigfoot that walk on all fours, and thus maybe people are mistaking Bigfoot for bears?
1: Yes, absolutely. Sasquatch, and I'm completely confident Sasquatches are real animals, and if people are mistaking bears for Sasquatches, then it must go the other way. In fact, I spoke to a guy that said, yeah, the weirdest thing, he didn't believe in Sasquatches. He said the weirdest thing he'd ever seen was a bear walking away from camp on two legs. I go, oh, yeah? Was it swinging its arms? He goes, yeah, swinging its arms like a human does. So yeah, bears can't do that. You should see, like, look at their anatomy, and I pointed out their shoulder structure and stuff. And he walked away very upset because he did not come into that conversation thinking Sasquatches were real. But he left with a very much more open and befuddled mind.
0: All right, stand by, everybody. Back in a moment with more After Dark Radio, Sports Byline Broadcasting Network.

0: guys just didn't want it bad enough. That should have been an easy win. What were you doing out there? You gotta hustle. You could have made that play if you'd been open.
1: On the car ride home after the game, when you think you're helping by telling me what I did wrong and what I need to work on, all I hear is that I'm not good enough, that I'm supposed to be perfect, that it's not okay to lose. On the car ride home, all I need to hear is how much you love me and enjoy watching me play, that my worth isn't determined by my performance, that even on my worst day, I am worthy, that you see me learning, growing, and doing my best, and that is enough.
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10: 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And Cliff, we've got about a minute left here. Let's get some plugs out for how people can find out more about you.
11: Yeah. 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Bobo is obviously an odd guy. 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But my focus is, of course, on these perfectly normal animals that are kind of boring at the end of the day. 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I can guarantee you that. So Bigfoot and Beyond with Cliff and Bobo is the podcast. And, of course, NorthAmericanBigfootCenter.com if you want to learn about what I'm doing over here at the museum.
10: Are we ever going to get another reunion show?
11: I don't think so. I don't think so. You know what? I have a degree in guitar. I know about performance. And one of the rules is that you always leave them wanting more. And I think that's what our intent is here.
10: Well, that is true. And that is, in fact, what we did on this podcast, because we barely even got started here today. But an hour flies by. And Cliff, I want to thank you so much for doing the show here today. Everyone, check out the museum. I'm going to try and head out there this August. And everything else as well, Bigfoot and Beyond with Cliff and Bobo. And that's it, everybody. Thanks again for listening. We'll talk to you next time, After Dark Radio on the Sports Byline Broadcasting Network.

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8: Look at me. Look at me. Don't look at anybody else. Don't look at the fat-ass losers or freaks. You look at me!

0: everybody. Welcome to the Todd Stearns radio program. What an honor to have you with us today. Whether you are listening to us by radio or watching us on Rumble, YouTube, or our Facebook live stream, we are glad you made the decision noon to three to hang out with us. I want you to write down our telephone number. You will need this if you plan on calling in today. 901-260-5926. Again, that's 901-260-5926. So we're following several breaking news stories, of course, the very latest from the Middle East. And we're going to get into more of that in just a few moments with our good buddy, retired General, Brigadier General John Tykert, who will be along to explain what happened over the weekend and where we are right now in this war with Iran. That's coming up in just a little while. Right now, though, we're following this breaking news out of New York City where an anti-ICE terrorist tried to blow up something in front of the federal building in Lower Manhattan. And I would walk by that building many, many, many times over the years that I lived in New York City. I know that area quite well, just a block over from the New York City Hall and a block over from the World Trade Center site. And the video, and we have the video at toddstearns.com. We have the video of the guy throwing the device that set off even more of an explosion. There was a lot of fire. We've got the video of that at toddstearns.com as well. I encourage you to check that out. And then we have video of federal agents swarming the suspect, who appeared to be a guy, I don't know, he looked to be south of the border. But we'll find out more information about the suspect, no doubt about that. Anyway, we have video of that guy being taken into custody. And the FBI is now saying this was an act of terrorism. This was an act directed towards Immigration Customs Enforcement officers. And at least three people that we know of were injured. One of those people had to be taken to the hospital. They're all going to be okay. These are non-life-threatening injuries. But no doubt a terrifying situation there for morning commuters. I think it happened around 9 o'clock Eastern this morning. So a lot of people on the sidewalks when all of this went down. But let me just say that the suspect's not the only one who ought to be arrested here. I mean, if you want to talk about people responsible, we need to have a conversation about the Democrats that have been going out of their way, calling ICE agents brown shirts, stormtroopers, Nazis. We need to start holding these elected leaders accountable for the vitriol that's spewing out of their filthy mouths. We also ought to be taking a long, hard look at the propagandists in the mainstream media. The people that are using their megaphones to broadcast these lies about these federal agents. I got to tell you, I'm not surprised by what happened. I'm really not. I am surprised there have not been more attacks directed at ICE agents. So coming up a little bit later, we're going to be talking to Greg Bovino, who was the former border chief and Customs and Border Patrol chief, and he's got a lot of things to say about this. We're going to sit down with him for an exclusive interview. And by the way, Bovino's also very, very upset over what's happening on the deportation side of the administration. He says that right now they are softening their efforts to deport the illegals. Ladies and gentlemen, that is a very bad mistake. And this is coming from people. President Trump puts people in charge of these agencies, and it's then up to the agencies to follow through. The president can't be doing, he can't micromanage every single department. So whatever is happening or is not happening, that's on the people the president put in charge of these agencies. So we're going to get into that with Greg Bovino a little bit later on. We'll keep you updated on this crazy story out of New York City. So I wrote something over the weekend that went a little viral. And by a little viral, it went a lot viral. And I normally try not to post on my personal Facebook page, only because so many of our so many people I know are not exactly, what's the word I'm looking for? Conservative or open-minded. And so I thought, you know, I'm going to step back and I will leave my personal page for personal stuff. So I ended up writing something on my personal page. And I did it inadvertently. I thought I had actually done it on the main Facebook fan page where we've got almost 500,000 people that follow us. And that just exploded. And what I wrote on my personal page exploded. And I wanted to just, I don't know, share it with you and share some thoughts, because something happened over the weekend that really bothered me. And it just caught my attention. And I'm curious to hear your thoughts on this. And it really is a warning for Christians specifically. And Jews, yes, you're in this too, but it really impacts Christians more so. And I'll get to that in just a moment. But something happened over the weekend, and I thought, you know, this needs to be addressed. Ironically, I wrote about this very theme and this subject matter in my upcoming book, The Golden Age, How Trump Saved America. And it involves socialism. Now, over the weekend, we had Congresswoman Alexandria Ocasio-Cortez, and she was in town campaigning for a radical progressive, a socialist candidate by the name of Justin Pearson. You might have seen him in the news. He's a black dude, skinny black dude, massive power fro. You might, it kind of looks like a Pez dispenser, right? It's just, it's really odd. He does. It kind of looks like a Pez dispenser. And this is the guy, you know, who talks, who went to Bowdoin College and in Maine and comes from a very, very affluent background. And now all of a sudden, he's like, wants you to think he came from the hood. And so he's adopted this accent that is just simply not his accent. And then AOC comes down, and AOC was leading this big rally. They had over 1,000 people turn out, and it was held inside of a large church, a black mega church in Memphis proper, within the city limits. And Ayanna Pressley was a part of this gathering, and also Congress gal Summer Lee, who is from Pennsylvania. So anyway, they're up there, and I sat down and watched. It was like a 2.5-hour thing. It was incredibly long. And so the pastor gets up, and the pastor announces to the congregation that Jesus was a socialist, and therefore they should be socialist. And it really caught my attention. They had, over 1,000 people. It was New Direction Christian Church. And AOC came back and reiterated what the preacher was talking about how being a socialist is a Christian thing to be. And it was shocking to me because most of the crowd was applauding. I mean, just applauding. It's really shocking. And then I started looking at some of the other events that were happening, political events around Memphis, and I'm curious what it is like in your community. Because I noticed that a good many black churches in Memphis are holding rallies and events and promoting these Democrat candidates, some of whom are in fact socialist. The pastor again said the Bible calls for Christians to be socialist. And the audience cheered. Now, the truth is, when you look at what's happening, many black pastors and predominantly black churches, and I'm not saying all of them, but many of them, have been mobilized. And they are engaged in the political process across the nation. And they are committed to electing these radical Democrats. Not all of them, again, but most. And I finally figured it out. What's going on over the weekend? I didn't really think about it in this context, but this is one of the reasons why Republicans are not winning elections in places like Memphis, because they don't realize they're not just running against the candidates; they are running against the black pastors, and they are running against that machine. It is a powerful machine. Meanwhile, And I'm only saying, and I'm not saying this to attack anybody. These are just my observations here. Meanwhile, you've got a generation of pastors that came out of these woke seminaries. And let me just say this. I'm a Southern Baptist, so I know a little something about this. Many of them are our seminaries. And unfortunately, many of the pastors that come through Southern Baptist seminaries end up pastoring another denomination. So they bring that wokeness and it spreads in pulpits all across the country.
1: The talk of
0: and
1: the
0: that's
1: town,
0: one of the reasons why you've seen so many Christian churches disengage. And I'm talking about the evangelical conservative.
1: The news, weather,
0: you've got the mainline, the high church,
1: and
0: the Episcopalians, and the Methodists, and all those folks, the Lutherans. By and large, you guys are liberal, and you guys are engaged in the process, too. I mean, most of the Episcopal churches, I don't think any straight people actually go to Episcopal churches anymore. I think they're all kind of...
2: I love playing sports.
0: No, not that there's
2: especially
0: anything
2: for my school.
0: I'm just saying,
2: and that's because
0: just,
2: school sports
0: kind of
2: are special. It's where it's safe to fail. It's where we're taught resilience.
0: So anyway,
2: where our fear becomes confidence.
0: You've got Republicans.
2: It's where we learn to get back up after every fall.
0: These white churches.
2: School sports are where 7.8 million students go from I can't to I can.
0: Meanwhile,
3: this message presented by the OHSAA and the Ohio Interscholastic Athletic Administrators Association.
0: The white church community has opted to completely avoid cultural issues that plague our community. So instead of being salt and light, they are serving up a sodium-free message. Again, not all white churches, but most. Now, I want you to hear me on this. This is not about turning your Sunday service into a political arena. But it is teaching what the Bible says about the big issues of the day. It is talking about the issues that are impacting our community and our schools and our families. It's about teaching Christians how to vote their values at the ballot box. And it's also about informing our elected leaders, here's what we expect from them as Christian citizens. And I suspect many preachers and churches in these cities have been bullied into silence. They're afraid of the criticism they might get by sharing what the Bible says about a particular culture issue. But I will say that when you do that, I think that our community actually suffers because so many churches that have heavily conservative congregations have just disengaged from the debate. They've opted out. And I just encourage you to look at what's happened across our country over the past 20 years, where the churches rapidly just evacuated from the public marketplace. And I want you to take a look at the moral rot and cultural decay that's happening. I know there are some churches here in this area, in the Memphis area. And I'm not going to name denominations. Because it's not about that. But I will just tell you that they will say that their big thing is sharing the gospel, and that's how we're going to change the culture. Well, I'm just going to say this. You're not doing a very good job of it because the city has gone to hell in a handbasket. So whatever you're doing, it's not working is what I'm trying to say. And all I know is that the pastoral silence on the big issues of the day have contributed in part to what the nation has become and what Memphis has become, the most dangerous city, the most deadly city in America. I mean, the silence has literally turned out a generation of children who cannot read at grade level. The silence has driven thousands of people from urban centers across America. If only our churches had the courage of President Trump. I mean, the man sees what's happening in the country. He's taking action. He's doing what needs to be done. And he really doesn't care what the folks down at the country club are going to think. He took a stand regardless of the cost. And I just have to say that politics is all about narratives. And when you have more than 1,000 people in a church cheering as the preacher calls Jesus a socialist, we need to pay attention to that. Because I'm telling you, there was standing room only in that crowd. And when you look around a lot of the mega churches across America that are on the conservative side, let me just say this. I don't see standing room only crowds. So this is not about telling a congregation to vote Democrat or Republican. It's not even about black or white. This is about teaching Christians to vote their values. And if we do not do that, socialism will eventually take over. And this is why it's so vitally important for you to understand this concept. Under socialist regimes, going back to Karl Marx, Christians are the first to suffer. The first thing they will do is shut down our churches. And they know they can do that because so many of you just handed over the keys to your church during the China virus pandemic. So they know they're not going to have any issue shutting down the churches. But then they're going to start going after the Christians. They're going to start going after the pastors. Tens of thousands of pastors, of Orthodox preachers, seminarians were slaughtered, sent to the gulags in the early days of the Soviet Union. That's what's going on. I got so much more to say about this. 901-260-5926. This is the Todd Stern Show. We're halfway through the year, but there's still plenty of time to change how you feel by the end of it. Right now in July, maybe you're feeling frustrated. It's hot, your clothes fit tighter than you like, and you're tired of avoiding pictures or saying, you know what, I'll start the diet next week. But imagine this, just 1 month from now, in August, you could already be sleeping better, feeling more energy during the day, and noticing that your clothes are fitting a little looser. By September, you may be looking in the mirror and seeing real changes, losing inches and pounds going down on the scale. By October and November, those small changes can really start adding up. Instead of dreading the holidays, you could be walking into family gatherings feeling good and ready to be in those family pics. And I know because you can do this, just like so many of our listeners.
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2: I'm Paul Stevens. President Trump at the rescheduled White House Correspondents Association dinner 3 months after a man armed with a gun tried to storm that dinner.
3: So in this country, we believe in freedom of speech. We settle our differences not with bullets, but with open and vigorous debate. And no deranged loser with a gun will ever change that. We can't let that ever happen.
2: Suspected gunman Cole Allen currently pleading not guilty to several charges. Former Transportation Secretary Pete Buttigieg continuing to poll well among a field of possible 2028 Democratic White House challengers and see some key issues.
4: The cost of health care, the cost of gas, obviously through the roof as a direct result of President Trump breaking his promise not to start a war and what's going on in the Iran war. These are the things I'm being asked about when I'm on the road.
2: Pete Buttigieg on Fox's America Reports. 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

0: All right. Welcome back, everybody. This is the Todd Stearns Radio Show. Happy to have you with us today. A very busy news day. I still have about 70 more minutes worth of commentary on the rise of socialism and what happened in that church over the weekend. And we're going to get to that a little bit later on in the program. However, we have been following some breaking news coming out of the Middle East, a very dangerous and deadly situation as Iran continues to target U.S. military bases. At least two people were killed, a third missing in a strike on a U.S. base in Jordan. Well, I want to bring into the conversation on our Patriot Mobile Newsmaker line today our good friend, retired Brigadier General John Tykert. Dragon, good to have you with us today.
1: Todd, thank you so much again for having me. I love being on.
0: All right. I've got a lot of questions, and I've got a lot of thoughts. I want to go back to April 8th when the president, the White House, the Pentagon, they all said that Iran's ability to launch ballistic missiles and drones had been completely destroyed. And I'm wondering what has changed since April the 8th, seeing how the Iranians used a ballistic missile and drones to attack our service members.
1: Todd, going way back to early April, while what the president said was mostly true, there was still some residual capability even way back then that the Iranians could use to launch missiles and launch drones. But during the 3.5-month period of the ceasefire, they have to some extent been able to reconstitute. That means dig out missiles that they had hid underground or drones where they did the exact same thing so that they would not get immediately destroyed by U.S. strikes. And now they are stitching that capability together and they're using it to do what they always try to do, which is to try to kill Americans. And very tragically, over the course of the weekend, they successfully did that, killing at least two Americans, probably a third, and then a fourth in a de-arming accident in Iraq. But you go back 47 years, Todd, the entire rationale of the regime in Iran has been to fulfill that chant of death to America. They've had residual capability. We let them off the hook 3.5 months ago, and now to some extent we're paying the price.
0: Well, we are, and I'm with you. I think we should take them at their word when they say death to America, death to Israel, and yet our vice president is out there saying, you know, we need to be able to trust these folks. I am very puzzled by all of this. The fact that we've had these ceasefire after ceasefire after ceasefire when the Iranians have no intention of honoring their word.
1: Todd, even today, there is new talk of the potential of a 10-day ceasefire. But I don't know why we would expect this 10-day ceasefire would work when the previous 2-month ceasefire at MOU was an utter failure, and the last 4 months of ceasefire has been an utter failure. And going back to the beginning of April, that ceasefire, when we stopped major combat operations, there was one and only one precondition, that Iran would open up the Strait of Hormuz, no strings attached. Held them accountable, and I don't know why we would dishonor the deaths of those two Americans, Private Gonzalez and Lieutenant Feehan, by assuming that all of a sudden Iran is going to negotiate in good faith when all they do is try to kill Americans, and sometimes they do so successfully.
0: There is a New York Times piece, and I want to caveat this by saying I don't think we need to know of every single move that the military is making. You know, the enemy, they know how to Google, they know how to read the New York Times or the Washington Post. So I don't necessarily have a problem with that. But the headline coming out of the New York Times today is the Pentagon is withholding dozens of U.S. military injuries in the Iran war. And that has been a peculiar thing. There has not been a lot of information coming out about the war. And again, that's not necessarily a bad thing. But if they're withholding things like injuries, you wonder exactly how are things going over there?
1: Todd, and my concern is the American public needs to understand the costs and the benefits of doing what we're trying to do in the Middle East. I'm a firm believer that we need to take out the regime because they have consistently tried to harm Americans for the last 47 years. But the American people need to be explained the cost of doing so and why that cost may actually be worth it. And I go back to the idea, Todd, that we to some extent have given Iran, even during major combat operations, a sanctuary. We never struck energy sites or power plants or major logistics or transportation nodes. The president promised that we would do so, but every time we came close, we found an off-ramp. Last week, the president promised that we would start attacking those type of targets this week. Now I hope with the death of those Americans this weekend, the president fulfills and is compelled to fulfill those promises that he's made all along.
0: I just don't understand what the end game here is. I don't see the off-ramp for us. And it's interesting on social media. I got attacked by a lot of the president's supporters over the weekend because I just simply quoted what the White House had told us going back to April 8th and beyond that back in February when the president, who was frustrated with reporters, told them, because they were asking, how long do you anticipate this lasting? And the verbiage was, maybe 4, 5, 6 weeks at the most that this would go on. And here we are almost 6 months later, and I don't see an end in sight to this, do you?
1: Todd, the only real way to ensure an end is in sight and succeeds here is if we find a way to take out the regime, because they are who they are and who they say they are. They're going to continue to try to kill Americans. But there's two things the regime said today that are tells that we should follow up on. They said that we must not unleash the Kurds because there will be consequences. And number two, we must not strike Karg Island because there will be consequences. They are trying to stop us from doing the things that would hurt them most, that would fundamentally undermine the regime, and that is unleash the Kurds and provide them top cover from the air and strangle the regime by taking out all of their sources of financing and export. And I think that we should take them at their word that while they may try to strike back, if we do those two things, then it undercuts the regime and can finally put us on a path of ending this conflict once and for all.
0: No doubt a lot of moms and dads are concerned, and I get that. They've got sons and daughters that are over there. Any movements that you see? There have been some reporting that perhaps more airplanes, more fighter jets were heading into the region. What are you seeing? What are you observing?
1: Todd, two things. Number one, I am seeing more offensive capability flow into the Middle East, which means either they're providing the president options or he intends to use those options for more kinetic strikes. And number two, for the last 4 nights, we've been striking more operational level logistical sites around the Strait of Hormuz, which may either indicate that we're really working to eliminate Iran's power projection capability to threaten the Strait, or we're preparing the battlefield to seize some of those tactical and operational important islands around the Strait so that we can once and for all take control of that waterway. And I think the flow of aircraft in and capability in and the fact that we're starting to strike those type of logistic nodes tell me that something is afoot that is different from what we saw in the original 6 weeks of the conflict.
0: Brigadier General John Tigert joining us on our Patriot Mobile Newsmaker line today. General, it just seems to me that there seems to be, and I'm wondering within the administration itself, I'm wondering if President Trump's getting a lot of intel on both sides of the issue, and maybe that's why we keep going back to these ceasefires that never work.
1: Well, I think that he is getting conflicting advice, and I think his gut, when he keeps saying we're going to strike those targets that would completely erode the strength of the regime, like energy, power, logistics, and transportation, I think that's his gut. He needs to follow his gut and not maybe some naysayers that are trying to hold back on the offensive capability of the United States. And if he follows his gut and he discounts those naysayers, then I think we will get closer to a strategic success for the United States than if he keeps listening to some of those competing opinions.
0: But again, what you said, regime change, that was originally not on the agenda. That was not on the bucket list. It was just, we're going to stop their nuclear program. And how do you even know if we've done that, knowing that they have missiles and drones hidden all over their country?
1: Todd, I think that in some of the president's comments early on, he did talk about regime change. And I think we were on the verge of unleashing the Kurdish forces from Iraq until Turkey convinced the president to hold them back. And that could have been a catalyst for actual regime change. But going back to the nuclear issue, maybe the greatest success from President Trump in his second term was Operation Midnight Hammer and the decimation of Iran's nuclear program. I think it became ineffective and non-capable a year ago, and I don't think it's an immediate or imminent threat now. But I do think that terrorist strikes from Iran or ballistic strikes from Iran are indeed imminent threats to our interests, which is why this fight is important. And we need to finish the job by striking at the heart of the regime.
0: All right, General, we're going to have to leave it there. Where do you want to go? I know you've got books you've written, all sorts of great work you're doing. Where would you like people to go to check out what you're up to?
1: Well, Todd, I just appreciate you're my friend, but ask people to go to johntykert.com, and you can find all of my writings and all of my speakings. And if you want to book me, reach out to me via that site, please.
0: All right. All right, Dragon, good to hear from you, my friend. And we appreciate, as always, the great analysis. Brigadier General John Tykert joining us on our Patriot Mobile Newsmaker line. All right, we have got to take a break here, folks. Your reaction to what's happening in the Middle East. What do you want to recommend that the president do here, folks? Action to what's happening in the Middle East. What do you want to recommend that the president do here, folks? Because it looks to me like

0: That's 901-260-5926. This segment of the Todd Starnes Show brought to you by our friends at Newsmax. 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Why are radical Islamists and radical progressives groups that could not be more different working together? The answer will shock you. Dr. Michael Youssef has spent decades studying this from the inside, and in his most urgent book yet, An Unholy Alliance, he tears the mask off a coordinated assault on American freedom and Judeo-Christian civilization. Foreign funding, institutional cowardice, cultural infiltration in our schools, our cities, and even our churches. It is not a conspiracy theory. This is happening right now. And Unholy Alliance gives you the 1,400-year backstory behind today's headlines and a practical action plan to fight back with faith and courage. Dr. Youssef says this is the wake-up call the church needs now. So don't wait. 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
2: Gary LaVox here from Rascal Flats. 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
0: All right, let's go right to the phones.

0: say hello to Alice in Arkansas, listening to us on KWAM. Hi, Alice. What's on your mind?
1: Oh, thank you, Mr. Stein, for taking my call. I'm 80 years old, and I want to tell you that once there was a Jonah, and Jonah was told to tell Nineveh to repent. God is God. He's still the creator. He's still on the throne. He's still looking at everything. And may I tell you of a wonderful true situation in America with the 13 original colonies. It's really true. There was a Spanish Armada, and they had decided they were going to come over the colonies. So two armadas, at least, I don't know how many ships were in them, came near the shores. Now, prior to this, sir, I think you're very well aware of the Great Awakening. And the colonists had gotten right with God. And as those ships approached, they could see them coming. But God blew a wind. I wonder when God delivered before with a great wind. Anyway, half of them went south.
0: Alice, let me just say, we don't have a lot of time here, and I know that you had called in wanting to talk about the U.S. and Iran. So if you can, let's you've got about 30 seconds here.
1: Okay, dear, I think America needs to repent, and God can solve the problem. We need a real revival in this country, sir.
0: Alice, no doubt about that. And I can certainly hear the passion in your voice. Thank you for calling today. And we do. I think we do. And God can intervene here. Let's go to Anthony in Alabama. Anthony, what's on your mind?
2: Hey, thanks for taking my call again, Mr. Starnes. And God bless that woman, because she's right. We needed a revival. And I hope the day is going fine for you. But what I'm going to say here is that you're not going to win this conflict unless boots are on the ground. I don't care how they do it, whether it's our boots or somebody else's boots, but any general in the past is going to tell you, you don't win wars by bombing from the air. You cannot verify what's being done on the ground unless you have people on the ground. And as you can see, they were hiding things. And there's probably a whole lot of other things hidden. So I don't even think carpet bombing with a B-52 or dropping a couple nukes is going to fix this. You've got to finish the job. If he doesn't finish this job, we're going to be toast in those midterms. Because it's because of Trump and whoever's advising him is why this thing has languished for so long. This should have been wrapped up a long time ago. If he would have went in there with everything he had, but you have to remove that regime. You've got to get rid of those people some way, somehow. Because if you don't get rid of those people, they're just going to reconstitute themselves again. So anyway, that's pretty much it. You're not going to win this war.
0: So boots on the ground. So you're saying boots on the ground. I mean, that could be a year or 2 year, maybe 3 year process at the very least.
2: Yeah, it can. But well, going back, this thing started in April. They had planned for. Does he have a plan for any of this? It doesn't seem like they even.
0: No,
2: have
0: I. Right. It doesn't. You're right. I don't think they've got a plan here.
2: I don't either. And who's advising Trump? Who? This is unbelievable. So I think Trump's between a rock and a hard place. If he don't make a decision soon, this is going to go bad for him. He's got to send to this. He's got to finish the job. And that's the only way I can see to finish it.
0: Anthony, appreciate the call. And it's time for a come-to-Jesus moment with the administration on this, folks. Otherwise, we are going to be in a mess. I think we're already in a mess. But we're going to be in a bigger mess over there. And we've got to get it figured out. But the hard line, this is what cracks me up. You know, I've got, you know, we're sharing literal audio and video of the president saying that it's going to be 4 to 6 weeks. And you've got his diehard supporters saying, that's not true. He did not say that. Well, what, we're just, what, making it all up here? We pulled the documentation from General Raisin Kane himself from April the 8th when he said, beyond a shadow of a doubt, that every drone, every ballistic missile had been destroyed. Boom, they're gone. We had decimated. Remember that? We had total superiority over air superiority over Iran. Remember all of those? I mean, it was everybody was excited. We thought, wow, they got this wrapped up pretty quickly. So look, all I'm saying is, whatever they're doing is not working. You say, Todd, how can you say that? How do you know it's not working? Well, because over the weekend, we had Americans lose their lives. That's how I know things aren't working. And there's some other things. There's other reporting out there. And I don't know, somebody is actually leaking intel out of the Pentagon, which is good, because I think that puts troops in danger as well. We've just got a big mess on our hands, and they got to get that figured out. All right, 901-260-5926 is our telephone number. Anthony says we're going to have to put boots on the ground. What do you think about that, ladies and gentlemen? We'll be right back.
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5: Round two. I'm Paul Stevens, Fox News. President Trump of the White House Correspondents Association dinner last night recounting the attempted shooting at the event back in April, where alleged gunman Cole Allen charged a security checkpoint, forcing the dinner to eventually be rescheduled. The president condemning the violence, saying it's not how we do things in the U.S.
6: So in this country, we believe in freedom of speech. We settle our differences not with bullets, but with open and vigorous debate, and no deranged loser with a gun will ever change that. We can't let that ever happen.
5: Cole Allen now in federal custody pending a trial, pleading not guilty to all the charges filed against him. Following 13 straight days of the U.S. military hitting targets in Iran, the president hinting he might launch a major strike.
7: He says the military is locked and loaded. Even as talks continue, President Trump says Tehran remains far from a deal. The New York Times reporting U.S. intelligence believes Iran's new Supreme Leader may be more open to pursuing a nuclear weapon, as concerns grow inside the administration that China and Russia could be enabling Tehran. Trump says both leaders have assured him they are not arming Iran.
6: I don't think they'd want to have me disappointed.
7: Meantime, the standoff is spreading at sea. The U.S. military says it disabled a second commercial ship after it allegedly ignored four warnings and tried to breach Iran's blockade.
5: And that is Fox's Chanley Painter. The president recently warning that Iranian civilian infrastructure, including power plants and bridges, could all be targeted if attacks on commercial shipping continue in the Strait of Hormuz. Between Russia and Ukraine, the war rages on. A Russian drone strike killing three people in Ukraine's northeastern Sumy region, while Romania says it shot down a drone over its airspace for the second time in 2 days. 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
5: A batch of new Fox polls out there dropping, revealing how Americans feel about the president and the war with Iran.
7: The latest Fox News poll finds 56% oppose the conflict with Iran. That is 4 points down from where opposition was in May. Still, nearly two-thirds think hostilities will last a year or more, and about the same amount opposes the president's handling of Iran. The president's overall approval rating stands at 39%, with loss of support from some key groups, including non-MAGA Republicans, whose support dropped 13 points in a month. If midterms were held today, the polling found 7% more voters would go for the Democrat over the Republican in their House district. And the Fox poll found while 50% view capitalism favorably, 31% view democratic socialism favorably. Jessica Rosenthal, Fox News.
5: President Trump retaliating against European Union fines on U.S. tech firms.
10: President Trump says his administration is opening a formal investigation into the European Union's trade practices, a first step in imposing wide-ranging tariffs. In a social media post, the president criticized EU leaders for fining U.S. tech companies billions of dollars. This week, Google was hit with a $1 billion fine for violating European antitrust rules. President Trump says the EU will pay a price for its illegal and highly unethical conduct, adding the fines will be reversed and a substantial tariff will be placed on EU imports at the earliest possible moment. At the White House, Jared Halpern, Fox News.
5: The Centers for Disease Control and Prevention reporting that the U.S. has logged now more than 2,300 measles cases in the first 7 months of this year. That surpasses all of last year's total number. It's the biggest number of measles cases the U.S. has seen in 35 years, coming amid a decade-long slide in childhood vaccinations. The majority of infected people, according to the CDC, are unvaccinated. I'm Paul Stevens. This is Fox News.
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1: Settlers, that's right, I love this American ride.
2: All right, welcome everybody. Hour three of the big, or hour two of the big show. I'm getting a little ahead of myself today. Hello, everybody. Good to have you with us. So, look, there was a fascinating interview yesterday with Larry Kudlow, and he was interviewing Senator James Lankford, the Republican out of Oklahoma. And Kudlow really cut to the chase, which is what we do here on this program. And there's just so much frustration right now with the Senate. And the lack of action on President Trump's agenda. As a matter of fact, President Trump yesterday urged Americans to call Senator John Thune's office. Now, we have done you a solid. All you have to do is go to ToddStearns.com right now, and you'll find Senator Thune's telephone number. And we encourage you to call the senator's office and to tell the senator that you expect for them to pass the Save America Act. So ToddStearns.com, and we have all the information there. Phone numbers, you don't have to do any, you don't have to chat GPT, you don't have to Google, we got it all for you right there. You're welcome, America. So anyway, just a little while ago, Caroline Leavitt, corralling the media scrum, my apologies, the media scrum, there at the White House. Here's what she had to say, cut 35.
3: And if his patience is running out.
4: Look, the president spoke about this directly yesterday. His patience is running out. He wants to see as much of the Save America passed as possible by the August recess. He knows that's what the American people want to see passed. He was just traveling on the road yesterday, spoke about this, and there was a very loud applause from the people in the audience, the everyday Americans, because voter ID is common sense. They want proof of citizenship in our elections, and the president feels very strongly about that. And I would just add, you know, the American people elected overwhelmingly Republicans to lead not just this White House, but also the House and the Senate. The House did its job. The Senate needs to do its job, too. I know it's a brief briefing today, but you're going to hear from the president.
2: Yeah, there you go. Yeah, the president's going to be speaking a little bit later on. But clearly the president is frustrated here, and rightfully so. So I want to dip into this, and we're not going to play the whole thing, but I want you to hear Larry Kudlow's conversation with Senator James Lankford. So you'll get a pretty good idea of what the thinking is in the Senate on this. Cut 33, please.
5: Right now, you, the leadership in both houses, are bungling everything, sir. I say that with all due respect, and we are personal friends. It's not, but you're bungling everything. Nothing is getting done. Your messaging is non-existent. You've lost your swag, your swagger, your riz, or whatever the young people say. No one knows what the heck you're doing, sir. They had no idea.
6: Yeah, you're welcome. And this is part of the challenge we've got with all of our media friends out there that continue to be able to beat up on Republicans and say Republicans are all the problem. But apparently the socialist Democrats in New York City, they seem to be perfect because most conservative media right now is beating up on Republicans and just ignoring the socialists who are running rampant all over the country. So I look back on what happened with the One Big Beautiful Bill, the housing bill we just passed. There's a lot of things that are going on that are good, and I understand.
5: Nobody has attacked Madami more than I have, for heaven's sake. That isn't the point.
6: I wasn't saying that just about you. I was saying
5: that isn't the point.
6: This is the challenge that we're up against.
5: What is it that your policy is? Senator Lankford, my friend, what is your policy? Where are the tax cuts? Where are the spending cuts? Where's the waste, fraud, and corruption reduction? Where is all of that? Where is the reconciliation bill? Where's the straight talk and messaging for the midterm? Where's the growth messaging? Where's the we're going to make it better for taxpayers and working folks messaging? Come on, Senator.
6: Glad to be able to take it on, Larry. Glad, and again, you and I are friends. We've talked through all this stuff before. So let's just start with last year and what's coming out right now on all the tax policy. Obviously, tax rates didn't go up. We dealt with permanent expensing for all of our businesses in trying to be able to make sure they're growing. They're growing. The reason we're actually dealing with growth right now, you are an expert on this, you know it full well, is because the changes we made in last year's tax bill. We'd love to do a lot more on that, and we will be able to do a lot more on that, but we're still getting all of those things implemented right now. The housing bill that we just passed starts a whole different process of taking the federal regulations, trying to make housing cheaper for everybody. Right now, all the different pieces on fraud are being implemented on SNAP, on the food stamp fraud that's been happening around the country. That's being implemented right now. That is billions of dollars in savings. It's also putting work requirements on individuals and taking away the rights of people that are illegally present in the United States to be able to get these extra benefits. All those are things that are happening right now because Republicans actually put those in place.
5: There's a lot of things
6: that are going on.
5: The one big beautiful bill is good. Okay. Nobody fought for that harder than I did. But that was a year ago. What have you done for me lately? What have you done this year? Okay.
6: So
5: that, the point is, and let me ask you.
6: Let's take the housing bill.
5: By the way, let's take the housing bill. You've done nothing on the tax side. It's mostly spending. The regulatory stuff is local. You can't control that. Housing bill, frankly, was an Elizabeth Warren special. Okay. And I don't think it's going to help them one single bit. Getting mortgage rates down would be more important than anything in there.
6: True.
5: But you're not helping people with their mortgages. See, if you sell a home, if an empty nester sells a home, they have to pay a humongous capital gains tax on the inflation. Was Joe Biden's inflation or COVID inflation, yep. Whatever, they're not getting a break. You're not inflation indexing that. You didn't raise the allowance for capital gains. It should have gone to $1 million or even $2 million, for heaven's sakes, to offset the inflation of the last 30 years. This could have been done. When you talk about, you're saying, what food stamps and so forth, what new legislation have you proposed that takes out all the people that are fraudulently receiving Medicaid benefits, Medicare benefits, hospice benefits, and yes, food stamp benefits? And why are you spending more money on farmers that have already received enormous amounts of money? I mean, after all, where are you draining the swamp, Senator Lankford? That's what people are asking.
6: Let me walk through those if you'll give me a chance to be able to talk through it. Medicaid, we just made major changes on Medicaid. And again, individuals that are not legally present off of that, made major changes in Medicaid and actually adding a work requirement just like there are on other benefits on that. That is actually bringing people off welfare and putting them to work on that. We're already seeing that in place. We talked about the food stamps and what we're doing on the fraud piece on that. Right now, Dr. Oz just met with him 2 weeks ago. They've just closed down a ton of hospices that have popped up into the L.A. area on it, which we've seen a ton of fraud on. The administration's taken the steps on that. Congress is backing them up on that to make sure that we're able to protect them. That's something, the law that they already had to be able to enforce. They're actually enforcing that law in there. So
2: okay.
6: There
2: let me
6: are
2: jump
6: good
2: here.
6: Things that are happening.
2: All right, we're good. It gives you a little insight into the frustration that Larry Kudlow, who's representing conservatives, has, and what you're hearing coming from Senator James Lankford. So, look, I wrote this last night and posted on X. Didn't realize it was going to get a lot of attention, but apparently it did. And I'm curious if you agree or disagree with my assessment of what's going to happen in the midterm elections. And a lot of this is based on this Fox News poll that came out. And the Fox News poll says it's going to be a very bad midterm for Republicans. I mean, that's the gist of it. I don't necessarily agree with the way they came to their conclusions. But there are some potholes that you got to watch out for. The Republicans got to watch out for. So here are the six things that I believe voters are going to judge Republicans on in the midterms. And not necessarily in any particular order. This was sort of a top of mind thing. And there may be something on my list that, I didn't include. Maybe you think I should have included. But here's what I think voters are going to judge Republicans on. These issues. Number one, did Congress secure the ballot box? Yes or no? Number two, did Congress codify President Trump's agenda? Yes or no? Were millions of illegals deported? The answer to that is no. Have prices at the gas pump and the supermarket gone down? Now, let me just say this. That is actually going to be the number one question that voters are going to be asking themselves. Have younger Americans been able to afford a starter home? There's seven. I threw that one in there. Did Congress put America first. Were the DOGE cuts really implemented? I think those seven issues, those seven questions, are going to frame whether or not voters are going to go and vote in the midterm elections. Now, let me say this. We're in the middle of early voting here in the great state of Tennessee, and voter turnout is sort of ho-hum, but it's especially bad on the Republican side. I want to give you an example. In Memphis, Tennessee, this is shocking numbers. In Memphis, Tennessee, you've got over twice as many Democrats have gone out to early vote than Republicans. And some of you will say, well, Todd, Republicans have jobs. Yeah, I get that. But the polls are open to what, 7 o'clock at night or something like that? You had to go after work. And it tells me those low numbers, they tell us something. And that tells me that, and some of you are going to say, well, it's
7: Todd. People don't want to go out and vote because it's Todd,
2: or we're on vacation.
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2: And just one click away, people are going to wake up and they're going to realize, holy crap, we are on the verge of a socialist takeover in the Congress.
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8: So the next time you're sitting in the stands at a school athletic event, please remember this and maintain your humanity, especially when it comes to judging and critiquing athletes, coaches, and officials. 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
2: What do you think about my questions? 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
2: And I'm telling you that I voted early, did the early voting. I always kind of cause problems because I don't mean to, but I'm the guy that asks for a paper ballot. And the reason I ask for a paper ballot is there is a great guarantee that nobody's going to manipulate my vote. And, again, in Tennessee, we really don't have that problem as much as other states. So, anyway, I always ask for a paper ballot. But I went. I voted early. There were some things that I disagree with. I would say that the Republicans have pretty much answered no. I think the answer is no to all of these questions, and yet I still went and I voted early. You say, Tom, why did you do that? Because we've got to protect President Trump. We just have to at all cost. I mean, that's what the midterms is about. We can deal with these yahoos down the road. By the way, good on Congressman Yakim out of Indiana for really pushing this the legislation that's banned insider trading stuff. Rudy Yakim from Indiana, voting to ban congressional stock trading and pass a voter ID law to secure the elections, which is what the House did yesterday. Senate, it's your turn. But anyway, good on you, Congressman Yakim. All right, 901-260-5926, our telephone number. That's 901-260-5926. By the way, if that becomes actually the law of the land, you can expect a lot of mass congressional resignations and retirements coming up. You watch. You just watch. By the way, millions of Americans, speaking of watching, are watching Newsmax. They're making the switch right alongside President Trump. They're watching some great shows. Greta, Carl Higbee, Rob Schmidt, Finnerty. If you're tired of big media, start watching Newsmax. 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You're going to get all of President Trump's most important events live. You're going to get some great documentaries as well from Charlie Kirk, Melania Trump, Clint Eastwood, Mike Huckabee. Once you start Newsmax Plus, you will not stop, and you can try it for free. 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
9: Daria Almiger, President Trump says the U.S. will keep attacking Iran until it's serious about a peace deal.
10: And by the way, they are talking to us right now. They'd love to make a deal. I don't think they're ready to. I don't think it's time yet, but I'm willing to listen. But they cannot have a nuclear weapon.
9: The president made the comment at last night's rescheduled White House Correspondents' Dinner. Maine Democrats meet today to pick a new U.S. Senate nominee after their initial choice, the winner of the primary, Graham Platner, dropped out over sexual assault allegations.
11: 601 delegates will be voting for either Troy Jackson, a former state Senate president, or health care advocate Sandra Pelletier.
9: That's Fox's Evan Brown. The nominee is going to face Republican incumbent Susan Collins in the November midterms. 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
0: All right, welcome back, everybody. This is the Todd Starnes Radio Show. 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Harlan, good to have you back with us.
1: Hey, good to be here, Todd. I hope all is well in your world.
0: Yeah, things are going very well, and thank you for asking. I know that a lot of folks are very intrigued. We got a lot of reaction from our interview we did, our conversation we had last week, and folks wanted to circle back and understand the three ways that you can actually use a reverse mortgage.
1: Yeah, most people think that a reverse mortgage is best used for just getting a monthly income. And that's actually the least most common way that a reverse mortgage is used. Nothing wrong with that, but that's not usually the first scenario. But that is one way. You have your house paid off and you can pull money out monthly or just a certain amount as you need it as life continues throughout retirement. The second scenario is to refinance. That's what I did. Refinanced a regular mortgage that required payments into a reverse mortgage that has optional payments. So every month I decide whether or not I want to make a payment or not. And usually there's better places for that money to go, better places for it to be invested, whatever. But if I want to pay off my mortgage, I always can. The third way, which very few people even know is possible, is a lot of people my age want to move because they're in an older house, a house with stairs, a house that's far away from their kids or their grandkids, a house that's not on the beach or in the mountains, whatever. And they want to sell their old house and buy their dream house, the house that they really want to live in for retirement. And most people are afraid to do that because they got their other house paid off, or they got a 2.75 interest rate or something like that, and they just feel stuck. They're not going to move. And they don't realize that you can use a reverse mortgage to buy a house, even if it's more expensive, and never make a payment.
0: Yeah, no, I'm curious about this. I've never heard about this. So you're saying that you can actually buy a house with a reverse mortgage?
1: Yes. So what happens is we just have a client right now in Indiana moving by their kids in South Carolina. They're selling their house in Indiana. It's paid off. They just got $300,000 for selling their house. But they were disappointed because they knew the area that they were moving to around Charlotte in a really nice neighborhood is more expensive. And the nicest, the main house, the cheapest house they were going to find that was close to their kids was $500,000. So what they did is they took the $300,000 that they got from their house in Indiana. We came in with $200,000, and that $200,000 does not have to be paid back. So they just bought a house with no payment going forward forever for as long as they live, and they've got the value of a $500,000 house increasing, and they're close to their kids and their grandkids.
0: I'm curious as who the typical person would be that should ask about this particular option.
1: You know, anybody, people like me that were 3 hours away from their grandkids, that was in a house that was aging, a house that needed work, a big yard that needed to be taken care of, not a house that was ideal for Brenda and I to live in. There are millions of people like my wife and I that were in the wrong house or are currently in the wrong house. Somebody that for the next, it might be fine right now. I mean, I can still take steps two at a time, Todd, but there might come a time when I'm in a wheelchair. I moved to a house that is all in one level. The office, the kitchen, the bedroom, everything, it's all in one level. I would not have to move if I ended up in a wheelchair, which I hope never happens. But if it does, I could still stay in my house. There's all kinds of people that are healthy now that should be thinking, what's really going to work for the next 20, 30 years of retirement? And there are millions of people that are not asking that question, not looking into it, and they should. Where do you really want to live for the fourth quarter of life?
0: So what's the main advantage? And again, people are weighing, you know, pros and cons here. What's the main advantage of buying a house with a reverse mortgage?
1: Well, there's really three main advantages. The first thing is, if you're buying a more expensive house like these people were from Indiana, you don't have to tap into your investment account to pull that money out. That's a really a big deal, because now you're not decreasing the amount of money that you can enjoy during retirement. But what if you're downsizing? What if you're going from an $800,000 house down to a $400,000 house? Well, that's even better, because now you got extra money left over to take care of investments, to take care of the other money that is out there. But probably the single biggest thing that people get excited about when they're buying a new house is you're starting over your acquisition debt. And acquisition debt interest is deductible for the rest of your life for as long as you have the loan. And that is huge. We just saved a client about $500,000 in interest because they bought a new house. And over the next 18 years, we figured that they're going to save $500,000 in actual taxes because of the interest that they can deduct on a reverse mortgage, which goes up every month.
0: So let's talk about, let's say you do this and you've got kids. You want to be able to leave them something at the end of the day. Any danger here for the kids?
1: Well, there's no danger at all. The kids can never be required to pay your debts in a reverse mortgage. So if I live a really long time and I owe $200,000 more on my house than what's worth when I die at 95 or something, the kids don't have to worry about anything. In fact, they can even buy the house at a reduced value. And if my house goes way up in value, as newer houses do when you move, the kids get the difference. Because a nicer house, a newer house, is going to appreciate more than an older house that needs more work. So the kids usually come out ahead of the game, and the money that I'm not spending on mortgage payments, I can spend on them and my grandkids as my clients and I do, because now our payment is zero. So really the kids benefit even more so while I'm alive, because I can help them more. And give with a warm hand instead of a cold hand.
0: Harlan is also the author of there's a great book, Home Equity and Reverse Mortgages, The Cinderella of the Baby Boomer Retirement. Now, the number 580-REVERSE, 580-REVERSE. Harlan, if one of our listeners is calling that number, they've already got it on the speed dial, what's going to happen when they talk to somebody there at Movement Mortgage?
1: Well, you know, everything comes first in education. I just talked to a client this morning and I said, now is not the best time to do a reverse mortgage. You should wait at least 2 or 3 years. We're going to be consultative about it. It's not a selling line. It's an education line. And we build a specific, very simple scenario with pretty little charts and graphs as to how this is going to affect their retirement. That's the most important thing. And along with that information, that customized plan that we give them, we also give them a copy of my book, no obligation, just to totally understand how this fits in. If it doesn't fit in, we're going to be the first ones to tell them not to do it. So not everybody should do this, but everybody who's over 62 should check this out, because they just don't know what they don't know, and it might be of huge help. And if it doesn't work, at least they know that it doesn't fit into their plan.
0: All right, 580-REVERSE is the telephone number. Movement.com/Starnes is the website, movement.com/Starnes. Let's talk about the website, some of the things that our listeners might see when they go to the website.
1: There's videos, there's different links of what they can look at, and then obviously a place to fill out their name and address that we can contact them back and let them know. We'll have an idea of what their house is worth, give them some of the information from our software. But actually talking to one of our retirement mortgage professionals is going to be enlightening. Virtually everyone that I've seen go through this, they say, hey, this, we just learned a whole bunch of stuff we didn't know. And we didn't realize how valuable this information is in all of our planning as to when we're going to draw Social Security, when we're going to do Roth conversions, whatever. So they'll enjoy it. Whether or not they get a reverse mortgage, they're going to learn a lot of stuff.
0: And the book as well, Home Equity, Reverse Mortgages, The Cinderella of the Baby Boomer Retirement. They'll get a copy of that.
1: They certainly will. And I wrote it to be fun. I mean, there's articles. What about the chapters? What about the stepsisters, drug, sex, and reverse mortgages? it's fun stuff, all rated PG. So nothing to worry about. But it's some fun stuff. And it's not boring because I'm not smart enough to write a real technical book. So I just wrote a fun one.
0: I love that. We should have led with the drug, sex, and the what was it? The drug, sex, and what?
1: Drug, sex, and reverse mortgages.
0: Reverse mortgages. I thought it was stepsisters, and I'm like, wait a second, that could get dicey.
1: Well, that's another one. We talk about the stepsisters, too, but we won't mix the two.
0: All right, yeah, don't do that. All right, folks, again, I want you to write down the telephone number here, 580-REVERSE. Give them a call, mention my name, and they're going to give you the book as well, or go to the website, movement.com/Starnes. That's movement.com/Starnes, and Harlan and his great team are going to help you out and help really begin the education process, which is really what this is about. Harlan, always good to have you on. Look forward to talking to you again very, very soon.
1: Good to be here. Thanks a lot. You have a great rest of the day and all your listeners as well.
0: All right. Harlan Akala, ladies and gentlemen. And again, the information again, 580-REVERSE. That's 580-REVERSE, movement.com/Starnes. 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I want to just read a free copy of Home Equity and Reverse Mortgages, the Cinderella of the Baby Boomer Retirement. That's pretty cool. Now let's go to the phones real quick. German Shepherd in North Carolina. German Shepherd, what's on your mind?
2: Yes, sir. I just wanted to make a point, a statement. The first revisionalist in history was Satan in the Garden of Eden to deceive Eve. And we see the same pattern in the Socialist Party, the Communist Party, Black Lives Matter, Antifa, and the Democrat Party as they try to revise history. And Hamilton producers, I think that's just the insidious motivation behind what they're doing is trying to just the insidious motivation behind what they're doing is trying to revise history to accommodate the

0: All right, got to take a quick break here. This is the Todd Stern Show. We're halfway through the year, but there's still plenty of time to change how you feel by the end of it. Right now in July, maybe you're feeling frustrated. It's hot, your clothes fit tighter than you'd like, and you're tired of avoiding pictures or saying, you know what, I'll start the diet next week. But imagine this, just 1 month from now, in August, you could already be sleeping better, feeling more energy during the day, and noticing that your clothes are fitting a little looser. By September, you may be looking in the mirror and seeing real changes, losing inches and pounds going down on the scale. By October and November, those small changes can really start adding up. Instead of dreading the holidays, you could be walking into family gatherings feeling good and ready to be in those family pics. And I know because I've been there, and you can do this just like so many of our listeners.
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0: All right, welcome back, everybody. This is the Todd Stearns Radio Show. Parker, I was browsing social media, and I came across one of the old school Alex Trebek Jeopardy shows. You know, a lot of families were either Jeopardy, or Wheel of Fortune. You know, I mean, it's the smart families were all about Jeopardy, and then the rest of us were hanging out on Wheel of Fortune. We were a Wheel of Fortune family.
9: I was too.
0: Yeah. My mom's side of the family, they're more, you know, Jeopardy, but and they let you know it.

0: You know, it's...
1: They're proud of it.
0: It is. You know, it is what it is. What can you say? So anyway, Alex Trebek, I just think the whole show went south when he passed, it's really sad what it is now. But there was a funny little thing that happened when one of the categories was football. And let's play cut 36.
2: Football 200.
3: Your choice, do or don't name this play in which the quarterback runs the ball and can choose to pitch it to another back. It's an option play. Ryan?
2: Football 400.
3: I can tell you guys are big football fans.
2: Yeah, yeah.
3: Tom Landry perfected the shotgun formation with this team.
0: Oh, I know the answer to that.
3: Dallas Cowboys. Do you think we should go to commercial?
2: Ryan, take it on to 600.
3: Okay, by signaling for one of these, a returner can reel in a kick without fear of getting tackled. Fair catch. Two clues left, Ryan.
2: 800.
3: These penalties are simultaneous violations by the offense and defense that cancel each other out. And they are called offsetting penalties. Let's look at the $1,000 clue, just for the fun of it. Hear me?
4: As Minneapolis's U.S. Bank Stadium prepares to host Super Bowl 52, I'm looking at the Ring of Honor with names from this defensive line that took the Vikings to four Super Bowls.
3: If you guys ring in and get this one, I will die. Who are the purple people eaters? We're going to take a break. I have to talk to them.
0: Oh, wow. Parker, how would you have done?
5: 4 for 5.
0: Yeah.
5: I would have got every single one but the last one.
0: I would have gotten the last one. Yeah, I would not have gotten the last one.
5: That was a little bit before my time.
0: This is interesting. Speaking of football, there's been some talk about the SEC actually leaving the NCAA. Have you heard about this?
5: I have, and it just disappoints me.
0: It's the headline, Yahoo Sports, could the SEC actually leave the NCAA? Now, SEC Commissioner Greg Sankey said the threat is real, but I think they're more just drawing a line in the sand with the NCAA and saying, hey, look, we've got a problem here.
5: It's such a big mess. I think with the way that college sports is changing so much now, you never know what's going to happen every day. I think the threat that they're trying to make is real, but I will say I don't think they would leave by themselves. I think they would need the Big Ten to probably go with them to make it worth it.
0: You know, Kirby Smart over at Georgia, he's just as outraged as everybody else is over all of this. He's ready to bolt.
5: Yeah, I saw that he was in agreement with Sankey at SEC Media Day, saying that he was aware of that threat. He's been talking about it for a while now.
0: Well, the big problem, and it keeps going back to player eligibility and the NIL, name, image, likeness. That's the big thing. And it has ruined college football.
5: It really has taken the pureness out of the game entirely because the NCAA can't make up their mind of what rule they want to stick with. And then you get all these courts involved trying to make changes, and then they're just stuck in the same spot.
0: But, you know, I got to thinking about that. And, you know, you don't want to blow up the whole NCAA. But if they did, when you think about it, the SEC is sort of its own, like, world. So I think we would be fine, even if, you know, if we did decide to pull out.
5: I think there's a way it works, especially from just a pure college football perspective, because especially in this area, like, it's such a big deal. Like, SEC football is everything. But I think they would need a little bit of help. But they definitely have the talent and the media to be able to do it.
0: Well, I think so. I mean, we've got, and that's what you're going to need. You're going to need the TV contracts, and you know, SEC has those. And you've got probably, I would say, the SEC is the most loyal fan base in all of college sports.
5: Completely agree. And ESPN has that big TV contract, as you mentioned, backing them up.
0: Maybe Big Ten.
5: Yeah, Big Ten's right up there with them.
0: Right up there, yeah. So, but again, if that happens, if the SEC were to pull out, I still think there's got to be a place for the University of Memphis in the SEC world. It makes no sense why they're not.
5: They've got to find a way to either find a way to the SEC, ACC, Big 12, something.
0: Got to. I like SEC, though. I think that'd be a lot of fun. All right, we got to take a break here, folks. 901-260-5926. We'll be right back. Why are radical Islamists and radical progressives groups that could not be more different working together? The answer will shock you. Dr. Michael Youssef has spent decades studying this from the inside, and in his most urgent book yet, An Unholy Alliance, he tears the mask off a coordinated assault on American freedom and Judeo-Christian civilization. Foreign funding, institutional cowardice, cultural infiltration in our schools, our cities, and even our churches. It is not a conspiracy theory. This is happening right now. An Unholy Alliance gives you the 1,400-year backstory behind today's headlines and a practical action plan to fight back with faith and courage. Dr. Youssef says this is the wake-up call the church needs now. So don't wait. 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
1: Charm. I'm Daria Albinger, Fox News. After the first one abruptly ended in gunfire, the White House Correspondents' Dinner was finally held last night.
6: As I said 3 months ago, the show must go on. We were backstage, and we both wanted to just have it go on, whether it was 2 o'clock, 3 o'clock in the morning, it didn't matter.
1: More from Fox's Christina Coleman.
7: First jokes was about HHS Secretary RFK Jr., who has been known to make some headlines over roadkill.
6: Delicious beef tenderloins, very special beef. And I want you all to know that Bobby Kennedy is right here. Personally ran over the cow in his car.
7: And he also roasted California Senator Adam Schiff, who he has mocked many times before, and he certainly didn't hold back.
6: I hate some people. You know, I shouldn't say this. I'm not supposed to hate. I'm supposed to love everybody. But he's a terrible person.
7: He did address the safety and security concerns and gave a big shout out to the U.S. Secret Service and law enforcement and just thanking them for protecting and serving and keeping everybody safe.
1: The gunman, Cole Allen, is still being held. The president says the U.S. is locked and loaded as he mulls a massive strike against Iran. Fox's Jared Halperin.
8: Despite 2 weeks of sustained strikes from both the U.S. and Iran, President Trump says talks between the two countries are continuing.
6: They cannot have a nuclear weapon. If they have even a thought of a nuclear weapon, we will just continue to go at much higher levels. But we are talking right now, and we'll see what comes of it.
8: The president says he could still order a massive strike on Iran, but also tells reporters, despite the upcoming midterm elections, he is in no hurry, adding, we have to do it right. At the White House, Jared Halpern, Fox News.
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9: 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Just click listen, then swipe right and hear the latest news updates on your time. 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
1: Canada disinvited the U.S. from the ribbon cutting for a new bridge between Detroit and Windsor, Ontario, after getting new tariffs from the U.S. Fox Business's Edward Lawrence in D.C. with details.
13: The new Section 301 tariffs based on countries failing to end forced labor of workers or failing to stop imports of products made with forced labor. Across multiple administrations, the U.S. Trade Representative's office kept records about forced labor data on countries. The new tariffs started down to the minute when the law forced the temporary Section 122 emergency tariffs to end. Senior administration officials tell us this is not about replacing one tariff with another. The Committee for Responsible Federal Budget estimates the new tariffs, along with the new tariffs on Brazil and Canada, will bring in about $950 billion over 10 years. That's about the same amount as if the emergency Section 122 tariffs continued.
1: The new tariffs target human rights violations and distortive trade practices. With just months to the midterm elections, Democrats in Maine are holding a nominating convention today. They need a new U.S. Senate candidate.
14: Maine state Democrats hold their convention today in Bangor, where they're expected to nominate someone to run for the U.S. Senate against Republican incumbent Susan Collins. 601 delegates will be voting for either Troy Jackson, a former state Senate president, or healthcare advocate Sandra Pelletier. The Democratic contest is considered to be up in the air ever since frontrunner Graham Plattner was forced to suspend his campaign after complaints of sexual misconduct. Plattner also drew condemnation for having a Nazi tattoo he had since covered up. Eben Brown, Fox News.
1: Happy birthday, Punch. The orphan monkey at a Japanese zoo who stole hearts by clinging to an orangutan plushie is a year old today. He marked his birthday with well wishes from fans around the world. He got about 2,500 birthday cards that are now on display. I'm Daria Olinger. This is Fox News.
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0: from the Liberty University studio in Memphis, Tennessee, it's America's conservative blowtorch.
1: That's us. That's right. I love this American ride.
0: Todd Starnes.
2: Oh, yeah.
3: All right. I don't mean to be unusually weird, but we needed to clear up something from the last segment. Hello, everybody. Welcome to the Todd Starnes radio program. So happy to have you with us today. So we were talking in the last segment, Dylan, about my adventures on the subway train with the guy who was making out with a live chicken. And you asked whether or not the chicken was... You were just trying to figure out what side of the chicken coop the guy...
4: I mean, if he's making out with a chicken, those are questions that I have.
3: Yeah, so Kristen New, who is one of the... We affectionately call her one of the Real Housewives of Germantown. Dear friend of the station, she says, tell Dylan, all chickens are girls. If it's a boy, it's a rooster.
4: Yeah, I know that, but I use it interchangeably. But okay. I know that a rooster has its specific roles, and the chicken lays the eggs. I know that.
3: All right. Well, as long as you understand. I mean,
4: but you know, chicken can be, you know what I'm saying? If he's making out with the chicken, you're not going to say, oh, that's just a rooster. That was a rooster.
3: Well, I think the rooster would fight back, because the rooster would know. All right, dude. Yeah, we're not going. Yeah.
4: I'm not waking you up tomorrow morning, sir.
3: Wow. Cock-a-doodle-doo. There you go. Okay, welcome, everybody. So glad we got that cleared up. Thank you, Kristen New, for the lecture on the, I guess, the anatomy and biology of the poultry family. Well, there's really no good way to do this, but I want to go right away to the Patriot Mobile Newsmaker line and say hello to our good friend, Troy Miller, the CEO and president of the National Religious Broadcasters. Troy, welcome to the show. What, just rip that Band-Aid off.
5: Hey, Todd, good to be with you.
3: Troy, we're not going to talk chickens. We're going to spare you from that, but there is a lot going on in the world of religion and, of course, faith and media as well. And, of course, we're still in the throes of this effort to save AM radio. And how is that effort going?
5: Yeah, we are, and we did get a good shout-out about a week ago from the president asking the speaker and the majority leader to get this up on the floor. So we're hoping that they'll take this up before they go into the August recess.
3: Well, it's a big deal, and it is certainly something that we all need to be paying attention to, especially all of us who own AM radio stations, but also for listeners. And, you know, a lot of people don't realize the impact that AM radio has in the Christian world, and especially the not just the Christian teaching and preaching, but also the Christian talk stations that are out there.
5: That's right. Talk and teach is one of the most popular top genres on AM radio. And there are 85 million AM radio listeners across this country and depend on AM daily for their news, their information, and for, as you said, their Christian teaching. And Todd, we all know that this is also a bigger picture issue because right behind AM radio is FM radio. And really at the core of this is consumer choice. Will the consumer have the choice, the person in the car, of what they want to listen to, or are the big automakers going to make that choice for them?
3: And that is something that, you know, every single American needs to be engaged in. So you guys have done a great job, NRB, and all of our great listeners, lighting up the phones there on Capitol Hill to make your voice known. You know, Troy, I think a lot of our listeners may not be familiar with the mission of National Religious Broadcasters and the great work you guys are doing there in our nation's capital. Tell us a little bit about the mission of NRB.
5: Yeah, look, the top role of NRB is we are the chief advocate for Christian communicators in the government spaces. So we look and follow all the legislation that's going through. We also keep track of what's going on in the regulatory departments, particularly the Federal Communications Commission and the Federal Trade Commission. One of those controls all the broadcasters. The other one oversees all the things that are going on the Internet, including streaming and just various various employment regulatory environments as well. So, and we advocate to keep Christian communicators in the public space. That's our the chief work we do. We also work on a number of issues, including our international advocacy that works on Christian persecution, anti-Semitism, and religious freedom around the world. So we have a lot to do these days, Todd. There's no shortage of work.
3: No, and I think a lot of people get lulled into this, I don't know, a complacency, I guess. You know, President Trump is in the White House. Religious liberty is being protected. People of faith are being protected. Religious broadcasters aren't coming under attack. And yet, there could become a time in the near distant future where, you know, we may not have a faith-friendly president in the White House.
5: Well, look, we do have a faith-friendly president now and a faith-friendly administration. But a lot of the work that this administration has done, especially in these areas, could be easily overturned by the next administration that could be hostile to faith. And look, we've seen that in the last administration that weaponized the government against people of faith, against Catholic pro-lifers, against Protestants all across the board. But Todd, also we have not just the government, we have corporate America that we battle with a lot in advocacy, because especially the social media platforms and those folks often have a very negative bias, a bias against Christians and Christian communicators and our message. So that's another area we work hard in, as well as constantly combating the mainstream media and entertainment industry.
3: Is that a, I mean, and again, when you look at the power of, you know, Christian radio and Christian broadcasting television, I mean, we're talking about powerhouses here, and I know there are a lot of things that are happening in the digital space as well. Our good friend Jack Hibbs from Real Life Network launching a massive OTT platform. That's going to be exciting to see the explosion of those kinds of ministries in the digital space as well.
5: Yeah, Christians have been on the forefront of a lot of innovations and getting the message out. You know, we're commanded to take the gospel into the whole world. So that's a great driver for us to be in these new emerging markets. And Pastor Hibbs and his group has done a fantastic job in their Real Life Network. There are other groups as well working on this. There are a number of ministries that get on platforms like Roku and other streaming systems. So Christians are out there. They're going to stay ahead of the curve. We help them with that. We're constantly educating on where technology is going and how it's moving and how they get involved. So this, it's important for us because, again, we have to do this not only because we want to be where the audiences are, but we have a very hostile corporate America against the Christian message.
3: Oh, well, no doubt about that. And I know we're excited. We're going to be making some announcements concerning Real Life Network and our partnership with them, and it's getting the message out there. And unfortunately, the national media, and we've even seen this in some conservative media, are just not friendly to people of faith and the message and the position that we take on some of the big culture war issues of the day. So we've got to make sure we do have those platforms, and I think that's what you guys at NRB are doing, is making sure that those platforms are defended and protected.
5: Not only are absolutely, Todd, that's exactly what we're doing, making sure they're protected, they're defended, making sure our ministries know how to get involved, how to launch them. But also, Todd, as you said, that the mainstream media is not just hostile to the Christian message. They often don't report on anything that goes on into the Christian world. And Christian persecution is a major message that we could tell you that the mainstream media ignores going around. You didn't hardly see the Nigerian persecution that has cost thousands of lives. Even this past weekend, there were several hundred Christians that were murdered, villages that were raided. You don't hear that in the mainstream media anywhere. Nor, Todd, do you hear all of the work that Christians do and the charity that they do across this country. Christianity is either marginalized, ignored, or villainized by the mainstream media.
3: Well, we're proud to be members of NRB, and Troy, just appreciate the great work that the entire organization does, but you especially, because you have really been an incredibly effective voice getting our message out there in the public marketplace, and we really do appreciate that.
5: Well, thank you, Todd. I do appreciate that, because we're working hard because your program and people like you, you're on the front lines. You're out there every day bringing that truth. And by the way, Todd, a year ago when we did a Barna survey, 66% of America, two-thirds of America said that Christian media, people like you, were valuable and trustworthy. And mainstream media, that's in the low 20s, if not the teens. And so it's an important role we play, and it's an important message we play. And we're often the only ones bringing the truth to the audience in America today.
3: All right. Well, Troy, we're going to have to leave it there. But again, great work. NRB.org is the website. That's NRB.org. And I know we have a lot of church folks that listen to us. Maybe they're involved in digital or broadcast ministries. They're invited to be a member at NRB as well. Is that right?
2: Bad enough. That should have been an easy win. What were you doing out there?
5: Involved in
2: you
5: got to
2: hustle. You could have made that play if you've been open.
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6: me what I did
5: how
6: wrong,
5: to become a member and all
6: what
5: of
6: I need
5: the
6: to work
5: issues
6: on.
5: That we're working for on your
6: calling
5: behalf.
6: Here is
3: all right, Troy. 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Look forward to seeing you soon.
6: Perfect.
5: Thank
6: it's
5: you,
6: not
5: sir.
6: Okay to lose.
3: All right, there you have it. Troy Miller, president and CEO of National
6: All I need
3: Religious
6: to hear
3: Broadcasters.
6: Is how much you love
3: so you
6: me
3: go and, check out
6: and enjoy watching
3: great
6: me play.
3: NRB.org.
6: That my worth isn't determined by my performance.
3: A or a ministry.
6: That even on my worst
3: what a great
6: day,
3: if, look,
6: I am worthy.
3: Set aside all the important
6: that
3: things
6: you
3: you're doing,
6: learning,
3: but also the
6: growing,
3: fellowship.
6: And
3: and
6: doing
3: the
6: my
3: opportunity
6: best.
3: To hang out with like-minded broadcasters and creators, content
7: This message presented by the OHSAA
3: really one of
7: and
3: the
7: Ohio Interscholastic
3: one of
7: Athletic Administrators Association.
3: Cannot say enough good things
8: I'm
3: about
8: a wife
3: NRB.
8: And the mother of two kids.
3: All right, 901-260-5926 is our telephone number.
8: I
3: do want to get to the phones
8: officer,
3: here. We've got Tom in Houston listening to us on Patriot Talk 920. Wants to weigh in on New Jersey voter fraud. Hi, Tom. What's on your mind?
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10: A little bit of time here, but the gist of the article is that IDMIA, I believe, is the contractor that the New Jersey DMV used to do the registration of individuals. And they are calling Mickey Sherrill's accusation of computer error false. They are claiming that the votes of 6,000 illegal foreigners was not part of their computer error. And its title is breaking news, but it said 15 hours ago. And I am just amazed that the media system, which censored President Trump's speech, is not hollering from the rooftops about this new development in the over 6,000 illegal voters in New Jersey. Are you?
3: Well, yeah. So we've been covering the story. We covered it pretty much in depth in the first hour of the show. And as far as I know, I think just about all the media is picking up on this, but they're not understanding, you know, the timelines. And I think a good buddy of mine, Lars Larson, hosts a show later in the afternoon. And Lars did a great job of the timeline of when all of this happened. And the bigger question is why Democrats in New Jersey did not address this when these fraudulent voters were first discovered. That, to me, is the bigger issue. But, yes, 6,600 non-citizens added to the voter rolls. And they're saying nearly 400 cast ballots. I guarantee you that number is a lot larger than 400, Tom.
10: Well, I apologize to you. I worked second shift, so I just woke up 30 minutes ago.
3: Tom, don't apologize. You're catching up on the news. Yeah.
10: Yeah, but I'm sure that David Muir will have the story as the lead story tonight on ABC News. That's the way it is.
3: Oh, my goodness. Yes, and that's a very nice accent there, my friend. It was sort of like a Walter Cronkite-Howard Cosell fusion.
10: Yeah,
3: All right, Tom. Wake up, my friend. Grab some breakfast and start your day. And I hope you have a great one. 901-260-5926. And good morning, everybody, if you're just waking up. This is the Todd Starnes Show.

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2: News. I'm Paul Stevens. President Trump at the rescheduled White House Correspondents' Dinner last night, 3 months after a man armed with a gun tried to storm the dinner.
3: The attempted mass murder at the Washington Hilton, that's what it could have been, was an assault on our democracy itself.
2: And the president saying the U.S. will not be intimidated.
3: Tonight we come back together to answer that heinous attack with unwavering resolve. And every one of us here this evening to show that in America, we do not yield to political violence. We can't do that.
2: Now that dinner scaled back from the original dinner and moved to the Waldorf Astoria in Washington instead. 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
23: Dylan, I kind of feel bad. I mean, poor Johnny over there hauling in, what, $1,500 for his exotic chickens, and my mind immediately went to the gutter.
24: Yeah, me too. The way of the world. That's, I mean, what are you going to do? Exotic chickens, you think a chicken named Cinnamon Roll.
23: Lollipop. Jeez. A big-bosomed bird named Lollipop. Or Beatrice.
24: Who knew they did more than just laying eggs?
23: Hello. Well, I mean... Oh, geez. So I'm checking out this bird. Did he say it was from Ethiopia, or where was he saying it was from? Ethiopia?
24: I think so.
23: No, Ethiopia, those would be scrawny little birds.
24: No meat?
23: No, just skinny little
24: birds. Terrible.
23: Indonesia is what he said. So I'm looking these birds up, and he was not kidding. These things are,
24: So everything is black.
23: Everything's black? Yeah, they're black birds.
24: Wow.
23: I mean, so what is the exotic chicken like? Show a little beak or show a little, you know, show a little, I don't know. I have lost control of the show. That's what bothers me about this segment. But anyway, yeah, so there you go. And why were we, how did we get off on this tangent in the first place?
24: I think because the man on the subway made out with the chicken. I wanted to know if it was a girl or boy. Then we got clarity on that one.
23: So according to ChatGPT, well, you can take this for what it's worth. The black chickens are actually very good to eat. I'm a white meat guy, and not that, does that make me a racist? I just like the white meat of the chicken.
24: I would try it. I'll try it for you, Tom.
23: You would try it.
24: Yeah,
23: okay.
24: I think so.
23: You know, we've crossed the Rubicon when Chick-fil-A offers their, you know, black chicken sandwich. You know, they've already done the cauliflower thing.
24: Yeah, I mean, but if it tastes the same, like, I don't know if it would even matter. But I don't know if they would do that.
23: Oh, here we go. They're from Indonesia, not Ethiopia. My apologies. Indonesia, they have a dominant gene that causes hyperpigmentation, making the chicken mostly black, including the feathers, the beak, and internal organs. You know, a lot of people eat the feet. Did you know that?
24: I do know that.
23: Chicken feet.
24: I don't know why they do that.
23: And, I mean, here in the South, people, they really enjoy what the pickled, you know, pig's feet, pickled pig snout.
24: We take advantage of every single part of that chicken. Like, there's no heart that goes uneaten.
23: Careful with the word we.
24: We, as in the South, does that a lot.
23: You walk into an old country store, you're going to see something big and pickled on the counter.
24: It's always pickled.
23: Right, it is. Have you ever had the Kool-Aid pickles?
24: No.
23: I know somebody in the Mississippi Delta, which we broadcast on a number of stations in Mississippi. But this is you should Google this, Kool-Aid pickles. It is a delicacy in the Mississippi Delta. And you find those big jars of pickles. They're like, you know, 15-gallon jars, right? And you have the pickles, and then you pour Kool-Aid, you know, the Kool-Aid mixture into the powder. You pour it into the pickle juice, and you get the whole sweet and sour. But, Dylan, here's the frightening thing. The pickle takes on the color of whatever the Kool-Aid is.
24: Yeah. I'm looking at a red pickle right now. And that would surprise me if I was thinking it was a watermelon.
23: Yeah,
24: I wouldn't like that.
23: I'm not eating a purple pickle.
24: No. You don't want to do that.
23: No, yeah. I can't do that. I can't. No black chickens, no purple pickles. I think I may be racist.
24: It sounds like they call them coolicles. Is this true?
23: I've heard
24: there's got to be a better name.
23: I've heard them known as Kool-Aid pickles.
24: Yeah, that's better.
23: And it is a huge popular thing in the Mississippi Delta, along with tamales, which you would not think would be a big Mississippi thing, but apparently tamales are a big thing in the Delta.
24: I like a good tamale.
23: Yeah. You ever been to Corky's?
24: I have.
23: Barbecue? They have good tamales there.
24: Okay.
23: All right. Speaking of that, the diarrhea lettuce is getting worse. There are now multiple cases being reported in the Memphis area. So just be upwind of wherever the outbreak is.
24: I don't eat lettuce. I'm not starting now.
23: Don't. I still can't get over it. People just, they were like frozen. There must have been five or six people frozen staring at the lettuce.
24: Yeah.
23: And you could tell they were calculating, do I risk marching in and grabbing it and going?
24: I guarantee you they were Googling, is this the bad lettuce? And they were taking a picture of the brand.
23: No doubt about it.
24: Yeah.
23: That's exactly what, you know what? That's exactly what they were doing.
24: And you just don't care. You just walked right in there.
23: I don't care. If I'm going to, you know, if I'm going to keel over,
24: you've been through enough.
23: I got more drugs in my system. I'm good. I got plenty of antibiotics. Bring on the Taco Bell. Give me a chalupa. All right, 901-260-5926. I have not had the Kool-Aid pickle, by the way, so I am curious if anyone has had one of these. I'm curious to know what they taste like. But I was channel surfing last night, Dylan, and I don't know why. I came across the Great American Food Truck Race, and now I'm addicted to that.
24: Yeah, that's a good show.
23: It is a good show. And there was a team from Memphis, one of the Asian restaurants.
24: I know exactly which one you're talking about.
23: Fortune Cookie.
24: Yeah, they were at the, we have a Memphis Botanic Gardens here, and they were there. It's so good.
23: It looked pretty amazing.
24: Very good.
23: So, this story from Mediaite, ladies and gentlemen. We're having such a pleasant conversation about Kool-Aid pickles and multicolored chickens. I really hate to spoil the moment, but Tommy Lahren from Fox News, very upset at the Trump administration. And here's the reason why. We've been telling you that something's up with the mass deportations, and I don't think they have been as mass as they have been telling us, and it turns out that is actually true. So we decided to run the numbers here. So ICE has now reported officially they have deported 356,000 illegal immigrants in the fiscal year 2026. All right. They originally told us they were going to be deporting about 3,000 a day. Then Mark Wayne Mullen came in, and this is some breaking news here. Mark Wayne Mullen came in, our new Homeland Security Secretary, and he said they were dropping those numbers down to 2,000 a day. But when you actually run the numbers, they're only deporting about 900 people a day. And I think a lot of folks are just now beginning to wake up. Tommy Lahren said, I thought the administration stood for America First and the American worker. As a Trump voter, I know I don't give one blank if big corporations, if they risk losing their serf labor class to rightful deportations. All of this, quite frankly, is infuriating. Lahren says she's a big fan of the border czar, Tom Holman, but has a problem with how immigration officials have reported deportations, adding there seems to be some fudging with the numbers going on. Well, we've been saying that. We need to tell Tommy to start listening to the show. She would be informed on all of this stuff, because we've been talking about this for ages. When somebody crosses the border, this is Tommy speaking, when somebody crosses the border and they say, no, no, no, go back, they count that as a deportation or an arrest. Well, that's insane. Can't be doing that. So anyway, all that to say, the administration is not deporting the numbers. Now, they said they were deporting 3,000. Obama was deporting 8,000 a day. Just to give you some context here. So here's where we are. And if you're taking notes, it's not a good place to be. So they're talking a good game, but are they delivering on the promises? I know I mix metaphors there, but are they delivering the goods here? You know, they made a lot of promises to us, but are they just blowing smoke now? Not to mention the fact that we've got a full-blown war, and there's no telling when that's going to end up or how much that's going to cost us. But here's the reality. We're in a war. We can't just leave our soldiers high and dry. We got to make sure they have everything they need to fight the war, which we thought was already won. And we've got to destroy all of the stuff that we were told originally had already been destroyed. So there you go. It's folks getting a little frustrated out there. Folks getting a little frustrated. And certainly the House of Representatives, they are very concerned about the continuation of the war. 901-260-5926. That's 901-260-5926. President Trump leaving Dover. And this is just classic Trump. So the president found out the family of one of the fallen soldiers from the Army, First Lieutenant Tyler Feehan. His family was going to Georgia. They live in Georgia. And the president was going to Georgia, so he offered to fly them on Air Force One. And so that's what they're doing now. The president taking Air Force One to Georgia to bring the family members back home. And that is certainly the compassionate side of President Trump. God bless you, Mr. President. All right, we've got to take a break here. 901-260-5926. A reminder, ladies and gentlemen, if you pre-order a copy of The Golden Age, How Trump Saved America, my brand new book, If you pre-order before August 11th, you will receive a special unpublished chapter of the book. We will send that to you. All you have to do is give us a call. That number, 901-260-5926. This is the Todd Stern Show.
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7: All right, welcome back, everybody. This is the Todd Starnes Radio Show. Dylan, we're starting to line up some of the big events. Very excited, we'll be launching the book at Calvary Chapel Chino Hills in Southern California. And I'll be speaking at all three services here at Calvary Chapel. That's where Jack Hibbs pastors. So heading down to Southern California, then we'll be doing another event that night. So that's Sunday morning, three services back to back to back. And then we'll be at another large church in the Southern California area, back to Memphis, and we'll be doing our big we'll be doing a big book launch party as well. And just got off the phone with the folks that are going to be helping us out with that, and it's going to be a lot of fun. We may have to try to do something. We'll entice some of our long distance folks to drop by for the big book launch party.
8: Yeah, we should. And we have to throw a flapper party because that's. But it has to be.
7: You know, I was talking to the Real Housewives of Germantown, and they're adamant that this has to be a dress up, you know, 1920s flapper style party. You know, guys, you got to wear, you know, dress up and everything.
8: I don't see why not. Just make a whole thing out of it.
7: Yeah, may as well.
8: The book is very Great Gatsby looking.
7: Yeah, it's a lot of fun. I was going back through. I'm getting right. Oh, by the way, I've got to record the audio. I've decided to do the audio version.
8: Okay.
7: We had that debate last week or this week or whatever. And so, but anyway, I'll be, and I was going through looking at the, it's just a great read. Such great information. One of the things we did a little different is we actually took episodes from the national radio show and crafted those as some chapters in the book. And it sort of gives you sort of a real time feel. For example, when I knew I wanted to write about the assassination of Charlie Kirk. And so we decided to basically take that moment as it happened in real time on the radio show, and we repurposed that for the book. So just to kind of give people a little bit of a feel of what the book is going to be about. So it was a lot of fun. A lot of folks. It's the end notes, like 20 pages of end notes. So just a lot of sourcing material for the book, The Golden Age, How Trump Saved America. By the way, Dylan, I was, you know, we had little Starnes, who is now bigger than all of us, but then we have baby Starnes, who is the youngest of us.
8: And he's also not a baby.
7: No, he's not. And he came into, I got a text, you know, the kids, the teenagers, they're all busy doing other stuff. They don't hang out with us old fogies. And you're an old fogey now,
8: Dylan. I guess so. I hate this, yeah. Keep going.
7: So anyway, I got a message. Hey, can you can

0: Can I come over? I need to film like a fight video. And I'm like, a what? And it turns out he's like a mixed martial artist, arts guy, and he's a fighter. And he's getting ready for his first, what is this? Is this like a professional fight?
1: Yes, this is a professional fight. I think this is his first one, so we're all going to be rooting for him. But yeah, he's doing the mixed martial arts. I think there's also kickboxing involved in this, so it's like a little bit of both.
0: This is very exciting, and I didn't realize that he had like his own, he's become like a superstar on Instagram.
1: I think he has more followers than all the people that I know, except for you.
0: But I don't know. He is, I mean, his numbers are climbing. If you're into boxing or fighting, it's Cameron Starnes. What's Cameron's, it's an MMA.
1: Yeah.
0: Anyway, it's, oh yeah, it's Starnes MMA. That's not me, by the way, in the photo. Good Lord, the kid has like a, he needs to put a shirt on. All right, we need to send a message.
1: Camera. People fight, they have to, Todd, when you fight, you don't fight with clothes on.
0: No, but, well, I know, but he's not fighting, he's posing. He's the youngest, this is great, Cameron Starnes is the youngest pro fighter in Tennessee. And he's fighting at the bantamweight. I guess, is that the smallest weight?
1: I think so, yeah.
0: All right.
1: I could be mistaken.
0: Oh, it is. It's kickboxing.
1: Yeah.
0: But he's got all these sponsors. He's
1: very
0: like
1: excited.
0: He's an influencer. Unbelievable.
1: This guy's butt, apparently.
0: He's got to.
1: He has to.
0: Yeah. So are we all going? We have to go.
1: I think we have to go. This is his first fight. We all have to show support.
0: This is.
1: I'm sure his mother is not going to be very happy. Maybe she's scared. I don't know. I had friends that fought, and all their mothers were terrified to watch them fight. So we'll see.
0: Wow. Baby Starnes. Starnes MMA.
1: Yep.
0: We need to license that, brand it.
1: I think he is. He has to now.
0: Could we, as a show, sponsor Cameron? Like, you know how they do with a NASCAR.
1: Yeah.
0: Right?
1: I think we could.
0: Liberty University sponsored a NASCAR.
1: I mean, you are the owner, Todd.
0: It's true.
1: So you could, you know, you could probably make that decision.
0: You know what? We could, like, sponsor on the gloves. On one, it says liberal, and the other, tears.
1: Great.
0: This is exciting to see the next generation of the family rising up. And we fight liberals on the air, and Cameron fights them in the ring.
1: Yeah, we definitely missed that gene. Like, I didn't ever want to fight anybody. So
0: he bears a striking resemblance to my dad, who would have been his great uncle. And my dad, back in when he was in high school, was a boxer. And he was on his way to be, he was actually training for the Golden Gloves. And they did a quick little, I guess during the checkup, they discovered he had a bad heart as a teenager. And so that pretty much ended his boxing career. But Dad was a ferocious boxer here in the Memphis area back in the day.
1: So it does run in the gym.
0: It does. It really does.
1: Wow.
0: So, yeah, you might have a little bit of fight in you, Dylan.
1: Maybe. Who knows?
0: You never know.
1: I played in the band. So.
0: Well, you can take your, you know, guitar and, you know, pound it with, I don't know, anyway. So anyway, pardon us as we conduct a little bit of family business, but we're super proud of Cameron and, you know, the work he's doing. And, man, he's been training and the youngest pro fighter in Tennessee. And he's our family. So how about that? All right, 901-260-5926 is our telephone number. That's 901-260-5926. That is, shockingly, going to wrap it up for us. I just kind of talked out the wazoo here for a little while, and we still have a lot more ground to cover. We will do that tomorrow, ladies and gentlemen, including a conversation about cross-dressing teachers in Texas. In the meantime, head over to ToddStearns.com. Be sure to check out all of our great stories, all of our great content. Get out there, crank up that AC, grab a big old picture of sweet tea, and stay cool, America.
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5: Again, I'm Paul Stevens, Fox News. The White House Correspondents Association dinner was back on Friday night.
6: This time, the gathering in Washington was more subdued with a smaller crowd and tighter security. The dinner was abruptly halted back in April by a shooter at the Washington Hilton, but President Trump insisted the gathering continue.
7: So in this country, we believe in freedom of speech. We settle our differences not with bullets, but with open and vigorous debate. And no deranged loser with a gun will ever change that. We can't let that ever happen.
6: The president delivering a rambling speech that praised some journalists and took pot shots at others. Chris DeMeo, Fox News.
5: Following 13 straight days of U.S. military strikes against targets in Iran, the president now hinting he might launch a major strike, Fox's Chan Lee Painter.
8: He says the military is locked and loaded. Even as talks continue, President Trump says Tehran remains far from a deal. The New York Times reporting U.S. intelligence believes Iran's new supreme leader may be more open to pursuing a nuclear weapon. As concerns grow inside the administration that China and Russia could be enabling Tehran. Trump says both leaders have assured him they are not arming Iran.
7: I don't think they'd want to have me disappointed.
8: Meantime, the standoff is spreading at sea. The U.S. military says it disabled a second commercial ship after it allegedly ignored four warnings and tried to breach Iran's blockade.
5: And the president recently warning that Iranian civil infrastructure like power plants and bridges could also be targeted if attacks on commercial shipping in the Strait of Hormuz continue. Meantime, France using a massive specially adapted cargo plane to dump flame retardant on a wildfire that's forced the evacuation of tens of thousands of people, including some from suburbs in the wine region of Bordeaux. Fire crews digging trenches trying to slow that blaze down. 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
21: The latest Fox News poll finds 56% oppose the conflict with Iran. That is 4 points down from where opposition was in May. Still, Nearly two-thirds think hostilities will last a year or more, and about the same amount opposes the president's handling of Iran. The president's overall approval rating stands at 39%, with loss of support from some key groups, including non-MAGA Republicans, whose support dropped 13 points in a month. If midterms were held today, the polling found 7% more voters would go for the Democrat over the Republican in their House district. And the Fox poll found while 50% view capitalism favorably, 31% view democratic socialism favorably. Jessica Rosenthal, Fox News.
5: President Trump retaliating against European Union fines on American high-tech companies.
13: President Trump says his administration is opening a formal investigation into the European Union's trade practices, a first step in imposing wide-ranging tariffs. In a social media post, the president criticized EU leaders for fining U.S. tech companies billions of dollars. This week, Google was hit with a $1 billion fine for violating European antitrust rules. President Trump says the EU will pay a price for its illegal and highly unethical conduct, adding the fines will be reversed and a substantial tariff will be placed on EU imports at the earliest possible moment. At the White House, Jared Halpern, Fox News.
5: The Centers for Disease Control and Prevention saying the U.S. has logged more than 2,300 measles cases in the first 7 months of this year already, surpassing last year's total for the entire year. Biggest number of measles cases in the U.S. in 35 years comes among a decade-long slide in childhood vaccinations. The majority of infected people are unvaccinated. I'm Paul Stevens. This is Fox News.
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27: From the wild world of D.C. politics to America's culture clash, brace yourself for the reality check you've been waiting for. The one and only Mike Gallagher.
28: I really like what Newt Gingrich said about what we have the chance to do this November. I really appreciate the chance that we can make history. Republicans are supposed to lose on November the 3rd. I get it. You get it. We all get it. But as I told Hugh Hewitt the other night at our terrific event in Sarasota at one of my new favorite restaurants, what was it called? Der Dutchman. Der Dutchman with the broasted chicken. Oh, man, that was good. And as I told Hugh, and Hugh's kind of like, you know, he's an establishment guy, and I don't mean that to criticize him, but Hugh's position is, look, we're not going to win in November, and we better hope we hold on to the Senate, and if not, they're going to impeach Trump, blah, blah, blah. And I said, Hugh, 2026 is a year unlike any other. We got the mayor of New York threatening to arrest a world leader because he's anti-Semitic, because the mayor is an anti-Semite. 30, that justifies political violence against their opponents. It's different this year. We are in a very dark and different place. This is a different time. This isn't like the 60s or the 70s. This is a different time and place. And we have a chance to make history. If we show up, we're going to win. And we're going to save America. If these dummies in the Senate show up and do their job, they'll pass the Save America Act. If we all do our part, we can rescue America from these filthy Marxist communists who are happily taking over today's Democrat Party. But it's up to you and me. And that's what Newt Gingrich was alluding to when he perfectly put this. I want to take some time here and share with you a conversation that the former House Speaker Newt Gingrich had with Jesse Waters on Fox News. It's a few minutes long, but it's worth every second of it, and
0: hey,
28: I wanted
0: Speaker,
28: to share it with you.
0: Do you think Kamala has what it takes to wear that commie crown?
1: No. I think it's ridiculous. I think that she starts at about 35%, and by the end of the campaign, she'll be at about 12%. Mm. There's no there. I mean, you know, authenticity matters. You can be authentically Donald Trump. You can be authentically Bill Clinton, authentically Barack Obama. But she couldn't even be inauthentically authentic. It's astonishing to watch her.
0: What about Mondani? He seems to be the driving force behind this communist wave. Is this thing going to crash and burn, or does this have legs?
1: Oh, no, no. Look, Mondani is the ultimate sort of temper tantrum by a juvenile. Nothing he says is real. Nothing that he's doing is real. His idea about, he's not in touch with the planet. You know, he says, we'll give you free bus rides. That's not true. What he's saying to you is, we're going to steal from somebody else to pay for your bus ride. He says he's going to arrest Netanyahu. He knows he can't arrest Netanyahu. He knows it's a lie. That won't happen under American law. But he is New York City. He is the darling of the left. And therefore, he's going to have a huge impact on defining the Democratic Party, which I have to say, and I agree with President Trump on this, I mean, if we end up in an election this fall between a communist Democratic Party and the rest of the country, it could be one of the most historic collapses in American political history.
0: I mean, do you think that the Republicans have a shot at keeping the House and the Senate?
1: Oh, if I were betting tonight, they'll keep both and they'll increase their margins. Look, the country in the end, you had somebody the other day in New York who won a primary who said, I never pick up a napkin. I just wipe my hands on the American flag. Mm. Would you like to guess what percent of the country thinks you should wipe your hands on the American flag? I mean, these people are crazy. We keep dealing with them as though they were serious people. They're crazy people who happen to be at an intersection in history where with 5%, 7%, 9% of the vote, they got to be the nominee, while the rest of everybody sat in their hands and thought, this is so stupid, I don't even want to be involved. We have Republicans, if they do it right, have a chance this fall to win one of the greatest victories in American history and to begin to rival Thomas Jefferson in defining their opponents as so clearly anti-American that they have no space in the American political system.
0: It's a bold prediction. I hope you're right. We'll see how it shakes out, Speaker. So far, the Democrats have avoided kind of having to answer for the communist craziness, but it's starting to happen. They're starting to get pressed. That's only going to increase. Have they done an okay job so far? I mean, it seems like they just let him into the tent and just,
1: Jesse,
0: like, see what happens next.
1: Jesse! It is not fair for you to set things up like that. You know that they're, first of all, you know that they're incompetent. You know that Schumer's totally exhausted. You know that, in fact, the leader in the House is running, he's terrified. They're both from New York City. New York City is the center of communist insanity in the Democratic Party today. And the fact is, you go around the country. This is not just one or two or three people. You go around the country. you look at their voting patterns, the best you can say of them is that they are a big government socialist with weird ideas. That's the best. The worst you can say of them is what President Trump said, which is they're just plain communists. And you look at somebody like Ossoff in Georgia, who sounds terrific on paper, and then you look at just how bad he is, and how left-wing he is, and how strange his ideas are. All of these people are in danger of being annihilated this fall, and they don't even see it coming.
28: But you haven't. I think he's right. I think he's right. I think he's absolutely correct. They're in danger of being annihilated. In Arizona, the socialist was just blown out of the water this week. There's some hope. There's some slivers of hope. But Newt Gingrich was completely correct when he pointed out that these people are crazy. They're crazy. These are not normal people. And we're acting like they're serious. And it seems to me that there's a boomerang effect. There is an effect of the Democrats saying they think we're crazy for supporting Trump and the MAGA movement. They think we're nuts. They think that we're so crazy that they're going to say, you know what? We're going to be crazier. We're going to go absolutely bonkers. We're going to take it to another level, and we're going to give you radical Marxist lunatics who want to burn down America as an answer to half the country supporting Donald Trump. I am convinced that's exactly what's happening here. Nothing else explains it. I've known Democrats all my life. I was married to a Democrat. I've had friends who are Democrats all my life. They're not okay with communists in their party. They're not accepting radical Marxists who want to abolish the Senate and abolish the presidency and put 90 people on the Supreme Court and make Puerto Rico a state. All this crazy crap that these Marxists are spewing, they're not in favor of this. But the radical left that is now dominating the Democrat Party is kind of taking the day, because I think even the relatively normal Democrats like the idea of what they see as out crazying the crazy Republicans. They think we're radical for an America First agenda that you and I embrace. They think MAGA is crazy. So their approach is, hold my beer. I'll be crazier. It's just a theory I have, because I take every day and I see these radical lunatics, and they're all lining up. A lot of them are lining up behind Zohran the Destroyer's promise to arrest Benjamin Netanyahu if he steps foot in New York City. He's now backed off from that. But I kind of believe, but they're AOC, Ilhan Omar, Rashida Tlaib, they're all lining up behind that crazy plan, that reckless, not even practical plan. Here's what I'm thinking. Here's what I really believe. The normal Democrats are sitting on the sidelines quietly licking their chops because they like seeing their party do what they think is out crazying the crazy Republicans. Does that make any sense? We're doing a little maintenance and working on some phone line issues right now, but the text line is working. So give me your feedback. This may be a text day Thursday on the Mike Gallagher Show. We may be using your texts rather than live calls. I hope not. Hope our great team gets it fixed. But in the meantime, text me your response to my theory. I'd really like to know if you think I'm right. 800-655-MIKE. Text us. 800-655-6453. Welcome in to a Thursday episode of the Mike Gallagher Show in the Relief Factor Studios. 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
28: 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Now the text lines are pouring, texters are pouring in. 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They think MAGA's crazy. They want to be crazier. Colorful text from New Jersey. Idiot, I'm a Republican. What's your problem with Puerto Rico to become a state? Most of them are Republicans. Your stupidity is crazy. Oh, really, New Jersey? Kamala Harris got 72% of the vote in Puerto Rico. Now who's the idiot? Minnesota, you're overthinking this, Mike. The far left really believes this stuff, and the left is stuck with it. They can't do anything about it. No, I'm not overthinking it. I know they really believe this stuff, but moderate or normal Democrats do not. That's the point of contention. Do the moderate, normal, average Democrats of America believe that Benjamin Netanyahu should be arrested? Do they believe there should be wide open borders? Do they believe that you should kill your political opponents? Do they believe in violence? Do they? That's the big question. Another New Jersey text. I've noticed these radicals who hate America and the wealthy are mostly wealthy themselves, or they've inherited wealth. And finally, from Nebraska, Mike, you hit the nail right on the head. What do you think? Now that the phones are working, let's get a couple of live voices in here. 800-655-MIKE, 800-655-6453. Call or text, but give me your feedback. We played a clip from Newt Gingrich to start the hour where Newt essentially said, we have a chance in America. We have the chance to make history and win in November and obliterate this despicable rise of communism in one of America's major political parties, one of our two political parties. We have the chance to do this, and we could. But do you agree with me that maybe, just maybe, the reason these radicals are rising and have won so many elections is because even ordinary Democrats, perhaps, like the idea of the crazier the better? Because they think we're crazy for being America firsters and Trump supporters. Tell me what you think, and let's load up the phone lines. Test the new phone bank now, because it's working. 800-655-MIKE, 800-655-6453. Here's what Harry Enten said last night on CNN about President Trump's popularity.
16: Trump is still very popular with Republicans. Just take a look here. Okay, 21st century own party approval rating, about at this point in the second term. We got Trump, we got Obama, we got Bush. Look, they're all fairly popular, but the one who is the most popular, and we have seen this time in and time out, no matter when you look, is Donald John Trump. He's the only one who's over 80%. 83% of Republicans still approve of the job that Donald Trump is doing as president. He still has that magic touch. We'll see if it carries over to South Carolina, but we've seen it in primaries this year. Senate primaries, and that's because he is still a very popular man, historically popular when it comes to his own party liking and approving of the job that he's
28: most popular president in the century within his own party, our whole century.
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6: I'm Daria Albinger. Take two. President Trump at last night's rescheduled White House Correspondents' Dinner.
15: As I said 3 months ago, the show must go on. We were backstage, and we both wanted to just have it go on, whether it was 2 o'clock, 3 o'clock in the morning, it didn't matter.
6: The first one was interrupted by an assassination attempt on the president. Maine Democrats are holding a nominating convention today. Fox's Alexis McAdams in Maine.
18: Some voters tell us the process reminds them of the Democrats' 2024 switch from President Biden to Kamala Harris, asking why the party, not the voters, make the decision.
6: They'll need to pick a Senate nominee for the midterms. They have to replace the primary winner, Graham Platner, who dropped out over sexual assault allegations. 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
28: Because Mike Lindell is no stranger to this audience. He's the Minnesota gubernatorial candidate who's, according to recent polling data, is competitive with his Republican opponent. I think it's a woman by the name of Lisa DeMuth. And you know, it's anyone's guess if he can upset the Democrat nominee, Amy Klobuchar, likely, but he's apparently doing pretty well in the polling, and look, it's hard not to love this guy. It's hard not to appreciate what they've put him through. You picture going to a Hardee's at 5 in the morning with your hunting buddies, and the FBI surrounds you and confiscates your cell phone, all because he questions election integrity in America. They tried to really hurt this guy, and they did a lot of damage. They hurt his company. There's no way around it. They hurt him personally. He's financially in a much different place than he was when he was kind of king of the hill with the MyPillow company. His story of being a former crack addict, a recovering crack addict, powerful. I've read his book. I mean, he hit rock bottom. He was so in such bad shape that even the dealers and the druggies around him at that point in his life staged an intervention. That's how bad it was. He tells that story often. He began something called the Lindell Recovery Network to reach out and connect addicts with people in their own age group, with people they could relate to. He's a fascinating guy. And so the two big kind of bombshells out of Minnesota this week. Number one, that he's polling quite well in the Republican primary. And number two, the big headline was he wants amnesty for illegals. Amnesty for illegals. And people are freaking out. Oh, how crazy. That's it. You've lost my vote. And he actually is calling for a six-month pause on deportations in his state, allowing time for illegals to obtain conditional work visas. This is not an idea that is new. In fact, President Trump, if you'll remember, floated the idea for people in the hospitality industry, hotel workers and housekeepers and porters, people, farm workers. And I you know I'm biased. I'm not going to lie to you. You know me. I love the guy. I love the story. I've been pitching MyPillow products for years. I got my home is filled with MyPillow products. It's a great product. And I like American success stories. So what did he really say that has everybody going out of their minds? And I want to get your reaction. And as you hear this, and as we begin this conversation, I want you to remember something. We're talking about Minnesota. He's got to get elected in Minnesota. That doesn't mean he's trying to just, you know, fool people with an amnesty scheme to try to get Democrats to cross over and vote for him. No, that's not it. But there is a reality. A Minnesota Republican is in many ways different from a South Carolina Republican or a Texas Republican. It's, you know, things land a little differently in other parts of the country. If you're a Republican in New York, for example, I'll bet you are against guns. I'll bet you are a strict lover of gun control as a New York Republican. That's just a minor example of what I mean. So let's listen on to Mike Lindell. This is part of CBS News Minnesota Talking Points, explaining what he means about a six-month pause to deportations in order to give illegals the time to get conditional work visas. Let's let Mike explain it to you himself.
5: Here's what I propose is I want to make conditional non-resident visas. And this would be, I'm going to actually talk to the president about this, but I want to start with Minnesota. These conditional non-resident visas, you would have 6 months. Anyone's here that is an illegal immigrant, comes in, you get checked in the courthouse, you get fingerprinted, you get checked in to get this conditional non-resident visa. Now you have 6 months to do that. You're not a citizen, but you don't have to leave ever, and as long as a couple of things happen. One is you can't commit a crime from a gross, be convicted of a crime of a gross misdemeanor or better. Right now we have 1,300 people in Minnesota that are in our prisons that are illegal. We pay $110 million a year to house them. They need to be shipped out. Okay.
10: Yeah, but the now, president is not going to go
5: okay,
10: for this.
5: Now, let me finish that plan, Esme. So you have this, and now at the end of the 6 months of these people, if they want to go get a driver's license, they can go get a driver's license. But just like when I used to get DWIs, there was conditions on my driver's license. They will have to get a driver's license, but they will have to learn to speak English and to read our signs here. Okay, that's going to be one of the conditions, okay, if you want to drive it. Now, if you go to the line to be a legal citizen, then you go to the back of the line. But here's the thing, that line's going to be short and there's going to be no cost. How are we going to pay for that? Here's how we're going to pay. During the 6 months, the employers that are paying cash, at the end of that 6 months, if they're paying cash and they don't have that card, these guys are committing crimes, these employers. They need to go to jail for 90 days. It'll be mandatory. And then they're going to start paying taxes that we all pay. And the economy's going to go up here because these guys, everyone's going to start paying taxes.
10: Well, the immigrant community, undocumented, do pay taxes. There's a way that started in the 1990s. Okay. There is a way that they do pay taxes.
5: They're not all paying this. These employers
10: are paying.
5: It solves a big problem. These guys now, the illegals, can come out of the shadows. They can live like you and I. They don't have to hide out. They don't have to worry about being attacked so they can't tell anybody or raped or whatever would happen to them.
10: Yeah.
5: They don't have to have that worry. These employers that are stealing from all of us better look out under my watch, because they better have that conditional resident, non-resident card for you to employ them, and you better be paying your taxes. Okay. And then if you do this, here's what happens. You now have all the money that you gain. It's in the billions, not millions, in the billions you gain from them paying taxes. Now, these employers, okay, you take that money and you use it to legalize people. You bring it to, because right now a lot of the people, they can't afford $5,000 to $15,000 to go through the system to be legalized.
28: Okay, so there's a little bit of the way he lays it out. It's you're probably going to call it amnesty. I guess I would too. I don't know. Do you call a 6 month pause on a deportation amnesty? People online from Minnesota and beyond have reacted very negatively to Mike's idea. He's friends with President Trump, and I remind you before you call me and start screaming. And I don't know that it's a great idea either. Don't get me wrong. Don't shoot the messenger here. I'm just sharing with you his plan. Illegals would have a chance to apply for a conditional work visa during a six-month moratorium. The visas wouldn't expire, would only be accessible for anybody who doesn't have a criminal background. People would be fingerprinted. They'd be scrutinized. You can't vote, but you have a card that says you can work. And you can pay taxes, and be a functioning member of society. Good idea? Bad idea? Non-starter? Let me know. So let's start in a minute. This would directly impact the people there, but Everybody can weigh in. 800-655-MIKE.
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28: 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Want to do something meaningful with lasting impact during this 250th anniversary of America? Take less than 10 minutes and read the Declaration of Independence. My friends at Americans for Prosperity have launched the Declaration Project. The Declaration of Independence. My friends at Americans for Prosperity have launched the Declaration Project, a nationwide effort to help Americans rediscover the principles

0: 10 minutes before the hour. We're having a day. New York's got computer problems. Tampa's got fiber problems. They blocked the firewall. We don't know. Oh, boy, oh, boy. Just one day, when all hell is breaking loose around me, I just wish, just once, these guys, everybody could experience trying to maintain your head about you while all you know what's breaking loose. But I guess we're back. I think we're back. Who knows if we're back? We may be back. I don't see myself. We're just doing our best to stay afloat. Look, I'm thrown today because I got my heart and lung scan back. I don't know what an 84 calcium score means, but I don't think it's good. It's not normal, it said. All they have to tell me is, as a patient who's a hypochondriac, that an 84 calcium score isn't normal. I went over to Kraft Body Scan. Great place. Look, after Lindsay and then Mark Davis, my buddy, partner on the podcast, revealed today that he went and got a heart lung scan, and they found some news and a shadow. He went to his cardiologist. He was concerned, and he wound up having one of those angioplasties. And bottom line is, they didn't have to put a stent in Mark, which is good. And the other news is that there's no blockage for Mark. 20%, he said, which they said they can live with. There's no problem. But it all starts with your calcium score. And so this morning I get my results back. I haven't talked to the doc yet over there at Kraft Body Scan, so he or she will tell me how to read it. But 84 is the Widowmaker number, the descending left aorta, blah, blah, blah, 55. Now, you know me. I think I'm a death's door. I feel great. I've lost a bunch of weight lately. I'm doing fine. I'm exercising. I got a trainer. I don't know. So let's not get bogged down on medical talk on the Mike Gallagher Show. This is not the Dr. Dean Adele Show, but if you can give me input on what an 84 calcium score means. Look, I went to ChatGPT. They got me one foot on a banana peel and one foot on the grave. No, they say I'm in the 30 percentile. So 70% of men my age have more plaque than I do. So anyhow, that's going on. The technical stuff's going on. Eric's pushing the wrong buttons. Yasmin's yelling at me in my earphones, asking about stuff while I'm talking. Tracy's just Tracy. Alex is staying cool as a cucumber. So there's that. There's that. And let's dive in. Steve Bannon, evidently, was scheduled to have Mike on his show last night on the War Room, but, and as he often does, but Steve disinvited Mike after this so-called bombshell. Here's what Steve Bannon said after the news hit. Washington Headline said that the MyPillow guy proposes a deportation moratorium if he wins the governor's race in Minnesota. Sounds like that kind of threw his friend Steve Bannon for a loop.
1: Since we're not going to have Mike Lindell on tonight, and I need to do more homework on this bombshell he kind of dropped this afternoon, just want to duly give him a note. I don't think governors can mess with federal immigration law, but I'll deal with that after the show as I drill down on exactly what was said. I want to make sure I have a full understanding of this. Because I was dealing with other stuff this afternoon related to other topics that are burning. In fact, we're going to have.
0: So I like Steve, and listen. I get it. I get it. I get it. Sonny's in Jacksonville, Florida. Sonny, how are you?
2: Hey, I'm good, Mike. How are you?
0: I'm good. What do you make of this?
2: So I think once again Mike Lindell is showing courage instead of lunacy. And I appreciate the fact that he's trying to come up with a plan and open some dialogue on this issue. Because the reality is, the hardcore people just go, oh, deport them all. Well, it's an impossible task. And we now know that. And it would take forever. And while we're trying to achieve that,

0: you know, Republicans' reputation gets worse and worse and worse because, you know, we don't care. We don't care for people, humanity, whatever. But to come up with, you know, some other solution that could make sense to everybody, I appreciate him talking about it.
1: Well, you understand, and incidentally, you know who also kind of had floated this idea and maybe was a part of this or on board with an idea like the one Mike floated? Lindsey Graham.
0: Our president.
1: Well, Lindsey, okay. Yeah, you're right. I mean, President Trump brought up, but Lindsey has as well. And of course, that's why, unfortunately, a lot of people in South Carolina call him Amnesty Lindsey. Don't forget our Food for the Poor campaign. I think we had a good day yesterday. Speaking of computer glitches, I'm not getting a report today on how we did yesterday, like I promised you I'd give you. Things just happened, but I think we did well based on some of the anecdotal feedback. $20, that's all I'm asking right now. If everybody pops in $20 to save the lives of hungry children all over the world, we're going to move mountains. Please go to MikeOnline.com, click on the Give Food banner, and support Food for the Poor, this beautiful Christian ministry. 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It feels like the world's only normal Democrat, John Fetterman, has called out Zohran the Destroyer for his plan to arrest Bibi. And the Tampa International Airport is going to become the first airport in America to privatize TSA. We'll find out what that means from our newsman, Roger P. Shulman. That and more all ahead.
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10: I'm Daria Albinger, making good on a promise.
11: As I said 3 months ago, the show must go on. We were backstage, and we both wanted to just have it go on, whether it was 2 o'clock, 3 o'clock in the morning, it didn't matter.
10: Christina Coleman has more about last night's rescheduled White House Correspondents' Dinner.
12: First jokes was about HHS Secretary RFK Jr., who has been known to make some headlines over roadkill.
11: Delicious beef tenderloins, very special beef. And I want you all to know that Bobby Kennedy is right here. Personally ran over the cow in his car.
12: And he also roasted California Senator Adam Schiff, who he has mocked many times before, and he certainly didn't hold back.
11: I hate some people. You know, I shouldn't say this. I'm not supposed to hate. I'm supposed to love everybody. But he's a terrible person.
12: He did address the safety and security concerns and gave a big shout out to the U.S. Secret Service and law enforcement and just thanking them for protecting and serving and keeping everybody safe.
10: The gunman, Cole Allen, is still being held. After nearly 2 weeks of U.S. military strikes, the president is hinting again that he's planning a major attack on Iran. Fox's Rebecca Castor in Washington.
13: U.S. Central Command did not announce any new strikes on Iran last night. The president says diplomatic talks have resumed, but he could still greenlight this massive attack he's considering at any point.
14: I think they're getting more and more serious as the days go by.
13: Now there's another unexpected disruption to the flow of oil in the Red Sea. Iran's proxy in Yemen, the Houthis, are blocking Saudi shipping and fired on at least 3 oil tankers this week. President Trump warned them to stand down or Iran would face the consequences.
10: Mr. Trump says the U.S. may also take over the Pickaxe Mountain facility. 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
10: The U.S. was not at yesterday's ribbon cutting for the Gordie Howe Bridge, which connects Detroit and Windsor, Ontario, Canada. It revoked the invitation over new U.S. tariffs.
19: The new Section 301 tariffs based on countries failing to end forced labor of workers or failing to stop imports of products made with forced labor. Across multiple administrations, the U.S. Trade Representative's Office kept records about forced labor data on countries. The new tariffs started down to the minute when the law forced the temporary Section 122 emergency tariffs to end. Senior administration officials tell us this is not about replacing one tariff with another. The Committee for Responsible Federal Budget estimates the new tariffs, along with the new tariffs on Brazil and Canada, will bring in about $950 billion over 10 years. That's about the same amount as if the emergency Section 122 tariffs continued.
10: Edward Lawrence with Fox Business. Maine Democrats are holding a nominating convention today. They're going to need a new U.S. Senate candidate to run in November.
20: Maine State Democrats hold their convention today in Bangor, where they're expected to nominate someone to run for the U.S. Senate against Republican incumbent Susan Collins. 601 delegates will be voting for either Troy Jackson, a former state Senate president, or health care advocate Sandra Pelletier. The Democratic contest is considered to be up in the air ever since frontrunner Graham Plattner was forced to suspend his campaign after complaints of sexual misconduct. Plattner also drew condemnation for having a Nazi tattoo he had since covered up. Eben Brown, Fox News.
10: In India, the education minister has resigned after weeks of protests demanding his removal over irregularities in the education system. It's a major victory for what's become known as the cockroach movement, which has been demanding change in Prime Minister Modi's administration. And that is not something that you often see in the Indian government. I'm Daria Albany. This is Fox News.
17: I'm a wife and the mother of two kids, and I've got a good job.
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1: If you don't know where you come from, you don't know who you are. If you don't know who you are, you can be controlled. Kelsey Grammer said that to Tyrus on Tyrus's podcast, the famous actor known for the sitcom Frasier, issuing a warning about the state of America and American education. Kelsey Grammer called for an overhaul of America's education system and pushed back against the left and those who believe that the founding fathers were just a bunch of old white guys in wigs. He starred in the film Young Washington recently, which follows the founding fathers. We're at a point right now where it's a little hard to believe that we're witnessing and experiencing the radicalism of the Democrat Party. And the wonderful news, I'm thinking about this a lot lately. God gives us the tools to fix things. A friend of mine just had a heart examination. They were a little concerned about a possible blockage. I'm talking, of course, about my podcast partner, Mark Davis. And Mark's back today after an angioplasty. Not an easy procedure. They go in like snaking through the piping in your house. And they found out that he does not have a blockage, and he doesn't need a stent. And I'm so grateful and joyful at the good news. I also recognize that God gave us the medicine, the tools, the technology to be on top of something like a heart problem. I went out and got a heart lung scan. I admit it was largely as a result of the sudden passing of Lindsey Graham, but also it was doubled, you know, in intensity after I found out about Mark. And I'm still trying to figure out. I haven't gotten any doctor to analyze my calcium. The report came back this morning, so haven't had time to talk to the doc yet, but 84 is my calcium score, 55 on the Widowmaker. They say that's low, it's mild, but I got something going on, so that's great. One more thing for hairy hypochondriac to worry about. That's okay. I'm just one step closer to having the Lord call me home. I shouldn't joke about that, but hey, if you don't laugh, what are you going to do, right? I like a little dark humor. And please, a lot of you have called and texted, please, we're not going to do medical talk. I'll sit down with my doctor. I'm doing everything right now. I'm losing the weight. I've lost back down to almost where I want to be. I've lost 20 pounds in about 5 weeks on PhD weight loss. That thing is going to save my life, because the first thing I saw in ChatGPT is you better make sure that you are not overweight. If you've got any kind of mild, what is it, arterial sclerosis? I guess I do. Just learned that from this place over in our neck of the woods, Kraft Body Scan. They're not a sponsor. They should be, but they're great. They're fantastic. A bunch of neat people over there and did the heart-lung scan, and I got the results today, and now we go, I don't know what's next. I think I'm fine. I'm probably fine. They say I'm in the report says I'm in the 30th percentile. But Kraft Body Scan in the Tampa Bay area for great, these heart-lung and full body scans if you choose. But my point in all of this is God gave us the technology. God blessed us with the ability to get ahead of the game, right? Well, God gives us the ability to solve the rabid, radical takeover of the Democrats. Because that's one party. If you're not a Democrat, you got a chance to beat them back. You have a chance to triumph over this evil. And I'm going to say it's evil. I'm not saying every Democrat's evil. But you want to arrest the Prime Minister of Israel? One of our closest allies? The Jews? Yeah, that's evil. You want to march around and choose of Hamas? Yeah, that's evil. You want to celebrate the murder of a conservative pundit like Charlie Kirk? Yeah, that's evil. You want to be happy that Donald Trump has been nearly assassinated on three separate occasions? Yeah, that's evil. It's evil what we're up against. Alexandria Ocasio-Cortez was just revealed to be leading in the Granite State poll for president. She's beating out, by a few points, I think, Pete Buttigieg, way ahead of Gavin Newsom and Kamala. Every poll I've seen suggests that Kamala will be the nominee, but it might be AOC. And make no mistake, she'll jump at that. She'll jump in with both feet. She would, a woman with her ego, love to have a chance to run for president. Don't think she's not considering it, especially with this poll coming out. So, I think it's fair to wonder, what does she think about the outrageous, absurd, preposterous, ridiculous suggestion that that the mayor of New York should order the arrest of Benjamin Netanyahu? Well, somebody asked her. Nicholas Balassi. This was posted on X last night.
0: I was going to ask you about Netanyahu and Mamdani saying he's exploring ways to arrest him when he comes to New York City. Mm-hmm. What do you think of that? Is that idea you think is a good one?
2: I mean, Netanyahu's a war criminal. I believe he's wanted by the International Criminal Court.
1: She completely understands. Well, let's look at another star of the Democrat Party. Rashida Tlaib from up in Michigan.
0: What if I ask you about Mamdani? He's exploring ways.
3: That's with him. He's doing a great job.
0: Well, he's exploring ways to arrest Netanyahu. What do you think about that?
3: Arrest him. He's a war criminal.
0: Mamdani.
1: Arrest him, he's a war criminal. So this is today's Democrat Party. Now, not every Democrat feels this way. And thankfully, there's at least one normal Democrat left. John Fetterman, I mean, we talked about him in Sarasota the other night, Hugh and I, acknowledging he seems to be the one lonely, normal Democrat last night appearing with Sean Hannity on Fox News Channel.
5: When now you have the mayor of a city, you are a mayor, dude. You're a mayor. You can fix a pothole. You can take out the trash. But you can't order people to arrest anybody any more than I could. Or, you know, I could have him arrested if he goes to Pennsylvania. It's a joke and he's a clown.
1: It's a joke and he's a clown, but he's not a clown. He's a devious, despicable, radical Marxist who's now the mayor of New York City. Last night, Mark Thiessen, who's a Washington Post writer and former White House official, a popular pundit, appeared with Sandra Smith on Fox News, pointing out that if Mamdani ever tried to arrest Benjamin Netanyahu, Mamdani himself could be arrested. Look, this is probably why he backed down so quickly. And after he threatened to arrest Netanyahu, then he did an apology backtrack. Then he backtracked, railing about what a monster Netanyahu supposedly is, but acknowledging he didn't have the authority to order his arrest. Now, he might have done that because he knew that Mark Thiessen is right, that if he tried such a stunt, he himself could face up to 10 years in the hooscow.
6: So first of all, it's not that he doesn't have the authority to do it, though he doesn't, is that if he tried to arrest Netanyahu, he would be the one in jail and not Netanyahu, because it is against the law for U.S. for any local official under the American Service Members Protection Act, a law that was passed after the ICC claimed jurisdiction over the United States, prohibits state and local officials from cooperating with the ICC in the execution of a warrant against either an American or an allied person. So it's against that law. And then on top of that, there is U.S. 18 U.S. Code 112, which is the law on protection of foreign officials and official guests of the United States, and it makes it a crime to imprison either a foreign official, official guest, or internationally protected person. That's Netanyahu is all three of them, punishable by 3 years in prison, and if it's done with a deadly or dangerous weapon, 10 years in prison. So if he gave the order to the New York police, first of all, they wouldn't follow it because they're subject to the same law. But if he tried to arrest Netanyahu, Trump could have him arrested and put in jail, and he could be prosecuted by the Justice Department and in jail for up to 10 years.
1: So we know these aren't serious people in terms of policy or procedures or rules. I mean, you think Mamdani cares about the law? Doesn't matter to these people. They cared about the law, they wouldn't burn down a McDonald's because of a police shooting. So this is kind of where we are right now. We're sort of witnessing this radical experiment. We're going to see where it goes from here. 17 past the hour. It's a Thursday, July 23rd. I want to welcome you to the Mike Gallagher Show in the Relief Factor Studios. I saw somewhere on social media, Congressman from New Jersey, the 5th Congressional District, Josh Gottheimer, called out Mamdani, saying Mamdani regularly parrots Hamas talking points. 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
1: 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Gotten a lot of really positive feedback about my decision to endorse my friend Mark Davis's idea of a prayer daily. Here it is, and I hope you'll join me. Feel free to, many of you are lifting your hands when you hear this, bowing your head, whatever feels right. Maybe you're just driving along and you don't mind a few seconds of a spiritual moment here on this show. Heavenly Father, we come before you with humble hearts, asking for your mercy and your peace in this uncertain hour. We lift up the leaders of our nation and leaders around the world. Grant them wisdom beyond their own understanding. Grant them the courage to do what is right, and grant them discernment that may prevent needless suffering. Guide every decision with justice, restraint, and a desire for peace. Lord, we pray for the brave men and women of our military and for our police officers, firefighters, paramedics, and all first responders, including the law enforcement officers of ICE. Surround them with your protection. 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We ask you to watch over our country, unite us in purpose, calm our fears, and remind us that our ultimate hope is found in you and you alone. May your peace rule in our hearts. May your truth guide our nation. And may your hand of protection rest upon the United States of America. In your holy name, we pray. Amen. All right, we're going to dive in. Your calls, your voice, your perspective. And I've got a theory about why the Democrats are turning so radical. Why communism is now infiltrating the Democrat Party. All that ahead. 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
14: Stevens, President Trump at the rescheduled White House Correspondents' Dinner last night, some 3 months after a man armed with a gun tried to storm the dinner.
15: The attempted mass murder at the Washington Hilton, that's what it could have been, was an assault on our democracy itself.
14: Mr. Trump saying that the nation will not be intimidated.
15: Tonight we come back together to answer that heinous attack with unwavering resolve, and every one of us here this evening to show that in America, we do not yield to political violence. We can't do that.
14: That dinner, by the way, scaled back a bit from the original dinner and moved to the Waldorf Astoria in D.C. Sports, NBA, LeBron James signing a 2-year deal with the league's Philadelphia 76ers, only about $8 million total. 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
1: I'm so jazzed to be back in Cincinnati on the radio. Holy cow, I got to give Bill Douglas, who's the program director of WMOH 1450, the Ticket, a call. I got some liners to cut for them. Gosh, a lot of memories going to Reds games with my dad when I was a little boy. Crosley Field, now Riverfront Stadium. Gosh, I love being back on the airwaves in Cincinnati on WMOH. Wonder if we, hey, and Cincinnati callers, feel free to weigh in on any of our topics at 800-655-MIKE. What do we think about privatizing TSA, huh? We're going to get the news from Roger Shulman in our newsroom because the Tampa International Airport, a place I go through a lot. Hewitt even admitted, Mike, I think you're flying more than I am these days. We'd had the same shoulder thing until Relief Factor fixed it with throwing the bag up. Hugh likes to talk about throwing the bag in the overhead over and over again and how it takes its toll. But I think Tampa's one of the great airports in America. It's so easy to navigate. They got great shops and restaurants. It's convenient. Never a long line at TSA. TSA agents always say hi when I walk through. It's amazing. Dallas, Tampa, even LaGuardia. For some reason, the TSA agent community are big fans of our format, which is kind of neat. And I love that. Hey, the TSA guy at in the Greenville-Spartanburg Airport, another great airport. By the way, I know I slipped and I said Riverfront. I dated myself. Somebody corrected me. It's now the Great American Ballpark. Riverfront is long gone, too. But that shows how long I've been around. Riverfront State, Crosley Field. Then Riverfront, now the Great American Ballpark. And it's a beautiful state-of-the-art ballpark, I understand. Maybe Bill Douglas will bring me in one of these days. We'll have a little party. I think we ought to do the Hewitt Gallagher thing again on stage somewhere. Because it went so well in Sarasota, and people love the dynamic of the collision. An America Firster like me colliding with an establishment traditional Republican like Hugh. And we like each other. We get along great. We disagree on some world issues. Maybe we can do that in Cincinnati. Who knows? Anyway, I digress. Go through the airport all the time, and TSA now, for the first time ever in America, the Tampa airport is going to privatize TSA. What does that mean? What does that look like? How do you feel about it? I think the TSA workers, the TSA employees and the agents and all, are worried because they think they're going to get a pay cut. I think they have an opportunity to work for the new company, right? But let's face it, it's phasing out more government employees, which President Trump is all about. All right, let's go back. Before we check in with Roger and this news out of Tampa, let's talk about the radicalization of the Democrat Party. It's fascinating. And one of the things I argued about with Hugh was that this year is different. Hugh compared this to Kent State and, oh, this is the 60s, this is the 70s. No, no, no, this is worse. This is worse. I believe worse. I believe that things are as bad as America has ever experienced with true radical zealots trying to destroy America. I don't believe I'm overstating that. Do you? Do you agree with me? In the past, it was a battle of ideologies. It used to be a battle of, you know, the moral majority and, you know, America the greatest, America love it or leave it, and then the hippies who burned flags. I don't know that they advocated shooting down people they disagreed with. I don't know that in the 60s and 70s there was an open embrace of assassinating presidents or conservative voices and activists like Charlie Kirk. No, I think we're... I don't know we witnessed the mayor of America's biggest city calling for the arrest of the prime minister of Israel. Now, my theory... I tried this out earlier, and I'm going to try it on with you for size and see what you think. I believe that the reason the Democrat Party is becoming so radicalized, they all think we're radical for embracing the America First agenda that we love. They think MAGA is completely radical and extremist. They think if you're a Trump supporter, you're a fascist and a Nazi. So their belief is, all right, Trump won 2 times. Let's out-radicalize him. Let's be even crazier. Let's go all in. Let's support Hamas. Let's wave Palestinian and Hamas flags in the streets. Let's take over college campuses. Let's burn down buildings. Let's shoot people like Charlie Kirk. Let's go all in on the crazy. And the reason it seems somewhat, we're kind of numb to it as we're witnessing this play out, is because we're sort of overwhelmed. But I think the reality here is that Democrats, even the so-called moderate or normal ones, like out-radicalizing what they think is our radical movement. They want to out-radicalize us, and because they think we are completely off the charts, bat crap crazy. So they're sort of like, okay, you want to? We'll show you radical. You want radical? That's my theory. What do you think? Flood the phones, now that they're working, at 800-655-MIKE and tell me what you think of my theory. See if you think I'm right. 800-655-6453. The absurdity of what we're seeing. And one of the frustrating parts to me is the ridiculousness of us accepting it. The acceptance of this radical takeover of the Democrat Party is insane. There's an insanity. I mean, it's almost like, I know we're numb. Maybe it's because we've been through so much together. COVID, presidential assassination attempts, burning buildings. But ultimately, you got to call it out for what it is. You got to be able to say, radical is radical, lunacy is lunacy, and yes, evil is evil. Do you think I'm right? 800-655-MIKE. Here's a text from Illinois as Alex screens your calls. And I hope you'll call. I hope you'll tell me what you think of my belief that the Democrats are just trying to out-radicalize what they think is a radical movement. Illinois writes, Mike, you are absolutely 100% correct. And it is worse now because we've had generations of cultural rot, which has desensitized people to the radicalization over these years. That's a great text from Nelson in Chicago. Here's Brenda in Chillicothe, Ohio. Brenda, welcome to the Mike Gallagher Show. How are you?
0: I'm good. How are you?
1: Are you a WMOH Cincinnati listener?
0: Yeah. So I'm actually in Circleville, Ohio, and I listen to you every morning on my way to work.
1: Thank you, Brenda. Well, welcome aboard. We appreciate you joining us, and I want to see what you think of my theory. Am I right?
0: Absolutely. You couldn't be more right.
1: Really?
0: I think that they know that they know that they're in the wrong, and they're losing their minds.
1: Yeah.
0: They hate that Trump is doing everything that he needs to do to make America great, and they hate it.
1: And you know something, Brenda? They hate the fact that there are so many of us. You know what I mean? They can't isolate us. They can't say, well, this is just a fringe. Look, Trump won overwhelmingly this time. He beat Hillary the first time. And look, you know, more than half the country is on board. Thanks, Brenda, and welcome from Circleville, Ohio. I love that a lot. 800-655-MIKE. Jim is in Washington, D.C. Hey, Jim, welcome back. How are you?
4: Hey, Mike. Napoleon said, never interrupt your enemy when he's making a mistake.
1: Yep.
4: Let the Democrats be radical. Let's not talk them out of it. I hear Republicans trying to attack the radicals in the Democratic Party. Let the DSA take over the Democratic Party. It is the path to Republican victory.
1: Yeah, but let me gently push back. It's a dangerous game, Jim. You know how many of these radical socialist Marxists have won this year. There's been a lot of victories for the DSA.
4: The open ones we can deal with. The dangerous ones are the ones like Spanberger, who pretend to be moderate. Yeah. Never interrupt your enemy when he's making a mistake.
1: It's a great point. That's a great argument, and I get it.
4: Thank you, sir.
1: Thank you. Nice to hear from you. Open line, 800-655-MIKE. Is he right, or just let him be what the... Because the trouble is, that to me is an argument within our ranks, you know, our circle. But most people aren't plugged in the way we are. If you're a part of this show, you're tuned in. You're aware. You're active. You're engaged. You're smart. No disrespect to a classical music station, but you're not off listening to Mozart. You're listening to a show with opinions and commentary and passion and facts and statistics and all. Look, but that's not most people. Look, we're kind of niche-y. We've got great audience, and it's still the number one format in radio across the board. But you know something? Most people don't keep track of this day-to-day. And they're the ones I'm worried about as these radical Marxists keep winning elections. How about privatizing TSA all over America? Is Tampa's airport going to set a trend? We'll check in with our resident newsman, Roger P. Shulman, next. 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
2: The hour, a lot of political news. 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Really? 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Travelers flying through Tampa International Airport next year are going to pass through security checkpoints staffed by private contractors. For the first time ever, let's welcome back our newsman, Roger P. Shulman, America's best newsman. Mr. Shulman, sir, you've gone through Tampa Airport. You've covered Tampa International Airport for many years. So Tampa's the first airport in America to do this?
3: Well, there are two others that are doing it at about the same time, Charleston International and Des Moines International, but Tampa International is in the forefront, and it would affect 800 TSA employees who work there once this goes through. And the union is very upset about it. They said they weren't collaborated with on this. They weren't told about it. They say it was a slap in the face, and morale, the employee morale right now, the TSA workers, is in the trash can. Now, supposedly, if they go through with this thing, the current employees, the 800, would have first right of refusal on the new jobs at the airport. They are currently paid between $40,000 for a starting TSA agent, around $50,000 average, up to $85,000 for an experienced agent. And they have a lot of health care and other things that government employees normally get. Now, the TSA says the pay should be pretty much equivalent to what they're getting now under this gold program. That's one of the guidelines that they're supposed to be doing, but the employees aren't very happy with this. The change is slated to happen in May of next year. For passengers, it's expected to be pretty much the same as it is now. You'd go through, but once again, the new specific company has not been selected. They say it would prevent disruptions during government shutdowns because they wouldn't be government workers and they wouldn't be on strike. And that's the situation as it is now. Once again, $24.14 an hour is the pay that most of them get. Some get more with more training. They think that the union thinks they're going to cut corners with training, background checks, and equipment to save money, ultimately compromising aviation safety. And they say after the September 11th attacks, aviation security should not be treated as a for-profit model, Mike.
2: You know, and I'm going to read between the lines as I'm listening to your report. You said a moment ago that the employees, the union employees aren't happy. I don't know if that's true. The union leadership might not be happy because unions don't want to lose control. They don't want to lose
3: the, of course.
2: You know, they don't want to, they want the stranglehold. And we've seen this in the working sectors all over America for years. Unions never want to relinquish the power and the control that they have. I'm not sure if TSA maintains that the pay is going to be the same. The only thing the union leaders don't like is, I guess, there'll be non-union employees. In a sense, they're busting the union, right?
3: Basically, yes, as far as I can tell. I don't know if the union would still have any control of the situation or not, or if they could reunionize.
2: But believe me, if they were going to maintain control, they wouldn't be complaining about it. You know, they're losing control. That's what they don't like. And I'd love to talk to some TSA workers and see what they think. Because if the pay is the same, they might be better off.

0: in the private sector than working for the government, Roger?
1: It is possible. You're absolutely right. The private sector does offer some advantages over government work, but when you work for the government, generally you can't be fired.
0: That's true. There is that. Well, there is that. Thanks, Roger. Thanks for checking in. Roger P. Shulman in the newsroom. Hey, House Speaker Mike Johnson scored a major victory as the House GOP has advanced Trump's top election priority. That's right. The House is figuring out how to save America. Will the Senate do the same? And where in the world is Mitch McConnell? Are we ever going to get an update? That's starting to come to a head as well. Don't go away. More coming up.
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1: The dinner resumes. I'm Paul Stevens, Fox News. The White House Correspondents' Dinner back on Friday night.
2: This time, the gathering in Washington was more subdued with a smaller crowd and tighter security. The dinner was abruptly halted back in April by a shooter at the Washington Hilton, but President Trump insisted the gathering continue.
3: So in this country, we believe in freedom of speech. We settle our differences not with bullets, but with open and vigorous debate. And no deranged loser with a gun will ever change that. We can't let that ever happen.
2: The president delivering a rambling speech that praised some journalists and took pot shots at others. Chris DeMeo, Fox News.
1: 13 straight days of U.S. military strikes against targets in Iran, and now President Trump is hinting he might launch a major strike. Fox's Chandley Painter.
4: He says the military is locked and loaded. Even as talks continue, President Trump says Tehran remains far from a deal. The New York Times reporting U.S. intelligence believes Iran's new supreme leader may be more open to pursuing a nuclear weapon. As concerns grow inside the administration that China and Russia could be enabling Tehran, Trump says both leaders have assured him they are not arming Iran.
3: I don't think they'd want to have me disappointed.
4: Meantime, the standoff is spreading at sea. The U.S. military says it disabled a second commercial ship after it allegedly ignored four warnings and tried to breach Iran's blockade.
1: And the president recently warning the Iranian civil infrastructure could be targeted by U.S. forces, including power plants and bridges as well. France using a big specially adapted cargo aircraft to dump flame retardant on a wildfire that's forced the evacuation of tens of thousands of people, including many from some suburbs of the wine region of the city of Bordeaux. Fire crews are digging trenches and taking other steps to try and slow down and block that blaze. 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
1: A new set of Fox polling revealing how Americans feel about the war with Iran and President Trump.
17: The latest Fox News poll finds 56% oppose the conflict with Iran. That is 4 points down from where opposition was in May. Still, nearly two-thirds think hostilities will last a year or more, and about the same amount opposes the president's handling of Iran. The president's overall approval rating stands at 39%, with loss of support from some key groups, including non-MAGA Republicans, whose support dropped 13 points in a month. If midterms were held today, the polling found 7% more voters would go for the Democrat over the Republican in their House district. And the Fox poll found while 50% view capitalism favorably, 31% view democratic socialism favorably. Jessica Rosenthal, Fox News.
1: Michigan Democratic Governor Gretchen Whitmer endorsing a candidate for the U.S. Senate ahead of primaries. Fox's Rebecca Castor.
18: It's a race between Congresswoman Haley Stevens and former state public health official Abdul Al-Sayed. Al-Sayed is up in recent polls, but this new endorsement from Michigan Governor Gretchen Whitmer could give Stevens the late boost she needs. Al-Sayed is endorsed by progressives Bernie Sanders and Alexandria Ocasio-Cortez, while Stevens is backed by mainstream Democrats Chuck Schumer and Peters, and now Whitmer. Al-Sayed says he is not a socialist, even though he spoke at several DSA fundraisers between 2017 and 2020. Michigan's Democratic primary is on August 4th, and the winner will face former GOP Congressman Michael Rogers, who's endorsed by President Trump.
1: And again, that is Fox's Rebecca Castor. The CDC saying the U.S. has logged more than 2,300 measles cases for the first 7 months of this year, surpassing last year's total. It's the biggest number of measles cases the U.S. has seen in 35 years, coming amid a decade-long slide in the number of childhood measles vaccinations. I'm Paul Stevens, and this is Fox News.
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25: The wild world of DC politics to America's culture clash. Brace yourself for the reality check you've been waiting for. The one and only Mike Gallagher.
26: All right, enough is enough is enough is enough. Where's Mitch McConnell? Where's the senator from Kentucky? What in the world is going on? How much longer is America going to be kept in the dark? I understand he is a U.S. senator from Kentucky, and I get that it's really a Kentucky concern, but it's an American concern. This is a prominent member of the U.S. Senate. You can't just... Do you remember when Lloyd Austin wound up getting admitted to the hospital and they didn't tell anybody? He didn't tell anybody. Nobody told anybody about it. Remember when that happened? And, you know, we understandably went nuts. We wanted it. What in the world? How can the defense secretary at the time get hospitalized without telling his boss? Well, when you think about it, a U.S. senator works for us. I know that's not how they look at it in the Senate, but it's true. I don't want to be mean-spirited. This is an elderly man. I am mindful of our mortality. Look, I was reminded of it with my podcast partner and dear friend Mark Davis, who announced this morning that he's been off this week. He's back today. Fresh and, what is it, bright-eyed and bushy-tailed, ready to go after undergoing an angioplasty to make sure his heart was okay. His heart is okay. I'm happy to report. I think my heart is okay, too, although I don't exactly know. I got an 84 calcium score back on my body scan, so I guess I'm all right. I don't know what that exactly means. ChatGPT tells me it's okay. You're in the 30 percentile. But we all want to be healthy. We all want to live a long and abundant and fruitful life. Somebody passed away in the condo building that I live in last night. Wonderful guy, 90 years old. I just love the fact. I really do hope that we can all say we make it to 90. I want to make it to 90. You want to make it to 90. I want Mitch McConnell to make it to 90. I want everybody to make it to 90. How about that? Forget 100. I joke about 100, but how about 90? I don't want anything bad. I don't care what we feel about the political aspects of Mitch McConnell's track record. You can call him a rhino, establishment. I don't care. It doesn't matter. He's a human being. But doggone it, he is a member of one of the most important entities in America today. I know the Democrats want to abolish the U.S. Senate, the DSA, that is. I know they want to get rid of the Electoral College and the Senate and the presidency and all that, but I don't know. I'm a little old-fashioned. I think the Senate means something. I think the Senate matters. I think the Senate is important. And I think we ought to know if an important U.S. senator is holed up in the hospital somewhere, perhaps at death's door. I don't like to say it that way. I think we should demand information. I saw a clip last night of, I think it was Mitch McConnell's top aide, refusing to answer any questions. Excuse me? You're refusing to tell America what's wrong with him? Here is U.S. Senator Rick Scott from Florida, a man who we've had on the show before, a senator I respect greatly. And he was asked by journalist Nicholas Bolasie about Mitch McConnell's condition, his status, where he is, what's going on. And I think Rick Scott had a pretty perfect answer.
2: I wanted to ask you about the situation with McConnell. Do you think he needs to put out more information, like a video statement or something about what happened?
3: And I think we'd all, one, we all hope he comes back quickly, and we all hope he's healthy. But as much, I think we all, you know, everybody wants transparency.
2: What about term limits? Do you think there needs to be term limits?
3: First ad when I ran in 2018.
2: Thank you.
3: I agree.
26: He agrees with term limits, and he wants transparency. Is that asking too much? Is that asking a lot? I'm absolutely blown away by this story and how quiet we are on it. And I don't want to be quiet anymore. I don't want you to be quiet anymore. 800-655-MIKE. 800-655-6453. A texter from South Dakota here in the Relief Factor studios pointed something out that's pretty meaningful. There is not a reason in the world why a legitimate media person couldn't go and record an interview, a visit with Mitch McConnell. Not a reason in the world. And, of course, this is why we don't trust our elected officials. This is why we have deep cynicism about our institutions. This is why we don't believe the media. This is why we don't believe anything that comes out of their minds. The establishment is brutal, and Americans ought to be fed up with it. I'm fed up with it. I'm sick of it. Absolutely sick of it. Look, somebody, does anybody, none of these senators know him? You know they're all kind of keeping this quiet, right? There's no way that somebody who has served in the Senate with Mitch McConnell isn't aware of his exact condition. There is no way in all the years that he's been in public service that he doesn't have friends and people who know him well, who know exactly what's up with him. Yet how does nobody know what is exactly up with him? Nobody knows. Oh, no, no. Let me qualify that. They know. They just aren't talking. Do you roll your eyes at a conspiracy theory? Well, let me introduce you to the reason for conspiracy theories. There's a whole lot of people who think this guy is either in a coma or is already dead. There's a whole lot of people who think this guy is already gone. You saw the weird picture that looked all like, completely like a normal Norman Rockwell painting of him standing there with a flannel shirt on in a hospital room. Who's wearing a dress shirt in a hospital room? Holding a newspaper with that day's sports section on it, like a proof of life picture. Oh yeah, that looked normal.
4: In the War of 1812, our nation fought and won America's religious freedom. Today, that constitutional right is being assaulted once more from within.
6: Religious liberty and rights in general were under attack. We all of a sudden became the enemy.
4: In the important new documentary by Dawn's Early Light, anti-Christian bias is exposed at the highest levels of government.
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8: I'm sorry, our rights have been suspended?
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4: Follow the sweeping investigation of President Trump's task force to eradicate anti-Christian bias. The governmental hostility and prejudice is uncovered, and Trump's fight to restore our constitutional liberties and religious freedom.
12: If we will not be governed by God, we must be governed by tyrants.
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26: 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This is weird. It's been a weird week for me having people say hi to me. I don't get recognized very often anymore, not since my Fox News Channel days, but when you get a lot of people saying hi to you these days and it's your only platform on TV is Salem News Channel, you know how much it's growing by leaps and bounds. I always hate it when somebody says, I know you. Where do I know you from? And I'm like, I don't know. What do you want me to say? Guy said that to me yesterday. I was in a lobby of a building somewhere, and he, I know you. Why do I know your face? And I feel stupid. Well, you know, I'm on TV and radio. I'm on hundreds of radio stations, and I'm on. Okay, I'm not going to say that. So then I'm stupid, and I say, oh, I don't know. Maybe you've seen me on a wanted poster somewhere. Ha ha ha! Feel like an idiot when somebody does that. It's a weird thing. But then I'm not kidding you. An hour later, I met with the termite guy. Don't get me started. Oh, please. As if I don't have issues with my scan of my heart and my 84 calcium reading. Now I got termites in a property that I have. Oh, great. Great. Not in the condo, but in somewhere else. And I have the bad kind. The guy told me, now you want dry wood termites. That's normal in Florida. But you don't want subterranean termites. He goes up into the attic, comes back down again, and says, well, you got both. I thought, well, of course I do. Wanted to put a giant tent over the house. I said, have you lost your mind? Why don't I just tell the whole neighborhood I'm Typhoid Mary? Wait, sure, put a tent over the house. Called Joey Hudson. He goes, they don't put tents over houses for termites. Oh, yes, they do. It's a regional thing, don't you know? Isn't that weird? Apparently, they don't do tenting for termites in South Carolina. That's unheard of. But in Florida, a pretty regular practice. And I said, what's plan B? Because we ain't going to put a sign up. Let's put a billboard up. This guy has got, you know, the bubonic plague in his house. Oh, boy, oh, boy, oh, boy, oh, boy. All right, text messages. 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And at least, look, God gives us tools to get better. 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Anthony in Minneapolis wrote a perfect text. Just sent me a text on the Mitch McConnell story that is perfect. He says, the people running the U.S. government see we the people as nothing more than human ATM machines. Until that changes, nothing is ever going to change. Anthony, you're so right. Do you have any idea how disrespectful it is for Mitch McConnell's office staff, the U.S. Senate, John Thune, who's his boss? Does anybody acknowledge how disrespectful it is to the American people to not know a word about Mitch McConnell? John's in Gary, Indiana. We'll start there. John, welcome. How are you?
2: Hi, good. I just think Scott Jennings could be a little more forthcoming. I believe he's one of your colleagues. And
26: he sure is.
2: I wonder if you've had any insight on talk to him or...
26: I don't. Other than what Scott has said publicly, and Scott has said publicly that he had a conversation with Mitch and he sounded pretty good.
2: Yeah, but I'm very disgusted with this too. It's ridiculous, and I'm sorry we have to put up with this. I don't know why we do.
26: And I don't either.
2: I appreciate your show. And
26: oh, thank you. No, I'm frustrated too, John. I mean, look, it's enormously frustrating, and we don't need this right now. Look, if the man is in dire straits, you got to get him replaced. Look, they got Lindsey Graham, who passed away, to have his sister fill his seat. Now she's running for the job full time. Mark Davis, speaking of Mark's return, that's news to he's really leery of it. I said, look, President Trump endorsed her. And I pointed out to Mark that Darlene Graham is already co-sponsoring the Senate version of the Save America Act. Mark stopped me dead in my tracks. He said, you know what? Yeah, so's John Cornyn. Where does that get us? That doesn't mean anything. Co-sponsoring doesn't mean you're all on board. And we don't know much about Darlene Graham. But if South Carolina can get a replacement, that's what Kentucky will have to do, too. What am I missing here? 800-655-MIKE.
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16: I'm Daria Albingero. 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
17: To Officer Gonzalez, Secret Service, Metropolitan Police, law enforcement generally, and even all of the military around us in the room tonight, we salute you and we thank you with all of our hearts. Thank you very much. Great job.
16: At last night's rescheduled White House Correspondents' Dinner, he thanked those who may have saved him from a would-be assassin at the original event. The president says the U.S. will attack Iran until it's serious about peace.
17: Who cannot approve funding military when you're winning a war? And what are you supposed to do? Stop fighting? We're winning a war by a lot. We're talking to them right now. They're willing to do things that they would have never done.
16: The U.S. has carried out nearly 2 weeks of airstrikes. 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
26: Boy, the natives are restless on the text line today. Why do I? Sometimes I wish I didn't promote the text line. Let me read some of these. Georgia, reacting to my belief that prayer works. And yes, we're going to do our daily prayer here in just a moment. Kind of a tribute to my friend Mark Davis, who's back from his angioplasty. Believe me, on the M&M podcast and the M&M Extra today, you're going to hear all about the NG. He went on today, I think it was about 3 hours and 16 minutes. And, of course, Mark, I love when he describes, like, a medical procedure. He does all these sound effects. You know, they put the tube up in the vein. And then they take the thing and they put the scanner on. He does all these. Remember the guy, there was a comedian years ago who used to do that. He used to make all these sound effects, like, and they sounded great, right? Mark does that all the time. And he did that this morning. I was driving in listening to his monologue, and he wanted to explain how these great folks over at ViaScan of Las Colinas, Texas, found a little scan, a little blurb or something that was a little alarming. I think Mark's going to reveal his calcium score on the podcast. He won't tell me in advance. I'm dying to know because mine's 84 because I went out and got a scan too after Lindsey Graham died, and it was a aortic rupture based on the hardening of the arteries that he probably didn't know about. I thought one of these body scans would be the way to go. So anyway, I prayed, of course, for my friend Mark. He's great, no blockage, no stent. I'm hoping to keep his description of his procedure to under 3 hours today. So tune in to find out, but definitely tune in to find out what his calcium score was, because that's what they do. Anyway, prayer works. Prayer matters. 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And we're the ones who have always turned to prayer. 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So here's a text from Georgia. We need you to say a prayer that you won't sing during the holidays again. Here we go. See what happens? See how you turn on me? I mean, there are actually, I had affiliates mad at me for singing Christmas carols over the holiday season. I don't know why that bothers people. I might start singing right now. I'm a little out of voice. I'm a little scratchy today. Strained my voice a little bit today. But I'm probably not in good form. You go on that cruise with us, you'll be hearing me sing Sit Down, You're Rockin' the Boat in November. Now, that may discourage you from signing up, but don't worry. You can put earplugs in. Scott Jennings, Mike Gallagher, Larry O'Connor, Kurt Schlichter, Jennifer Horn, we're going to host the Gulf of America cruise, and there's just a few weeks left for you to reserve your stateroom. We sail out of Fort Lauderdale November the 14th. It's a week of sun and sand and crystal blue waters and adventure and great conversations at the World Stage Theater where we'll be at every night. There's nothing like this. This is a vacation that you'll never forget. For details, just text the word cruise to 94878. 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And incidentally, here's another. See what I mean about the natives turning on me? How about Iowa? Mike, funny how you think Mitch McConnell shouldn't have any privacy, but you don't want a tent over your property because you don't want people to know you have termites. Well, number one, I don't think Mitch McConnell should lose his privacy. I just think, I mean, call me crazy, I think Americans have a right to know what his condition and status is. I don't think that's outrageous. And I don't think he's forfeiting any privacy. I don't want to infringe upon his privacy. It's got to be a tough time for what he's going through and his wife and his family. I don't know. I don't even know if he has kids. But what I do know is that prayer works. I'm praying for him. And I am praying for transparency. We need that out of the office of U.S. Senator Mitch McConnell. And with that in mind, I've shared with you my newfound inclination to pray on this show every day. I composed a prayer the other day. And please, I appreciate the feedback. Some of you want me to change the wording, and you want me to add this or take this. This is the prayer that I'm going with for the time being, because I think it works. I think it fits the times that we're going through. And I hope you'll join me in prayer if you're so inclined. If you're not, don't worry. It only takes a few seconds. Heavenly Father, we come before you with humble hearts, asking for your mercy and your peace in this uncertain hour. We lift up the leaders of our nation and leaders around the world. Grant them wisdom beyond their own understanding, courage to do what is right, and discernment that may prevent needless suffering. Guide every decision with justice, restraint, and a desire for peace. Lord, we pray for the brave men and women of our military and for our police officers, our firefighters, our paramedics, for our ICE agents and officers, and all first responders. Surround them with your protection, Lord. 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We ask you to watch over our country, unite us in purpose, calm our fears, and remind us that our ultimate hope is found in you and in you alone. May your peace rule in our hearts. May your truth guide our nation, and may your hand of protection rest upon America. In your holy name, we pray. I've been praying for your generosity in our Food for the Poor campaign. Look, a lot of people are struggling. A lot of people feel challenges and uncertainty, but that doesn't change the problem of hunger all over the world. A lot of kids are going to bed tonight hungry. A lot of children are going to bed with empty bellies, but you can change that. And I had a theory yesterday that if everybody would step up and help donate to Food for the Poor, our Christian ministry partner, we'd have a good day yesterday. Well, you know what? We did. 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
26: Speaking of Lindsey Graham, let's talk about his sister. You brought this up, and I've been dying to talk to you about this because it's a real fascinating dynamic. Yeah. This is really wild because President Trump endorsed Darlene, and let's be blunt here, nobody knows anything about her.
35: No.
26: Other than the beautiful story of Lindsey raising her as when they were kids. He was 21, she was 13. Parents died within a year of each other. It's a great story, but nobody knows anything about her. Now, this week, what has she declared war on? Getting the Save America Act passed. Well, hallelujah. She's co-sponsoring the Save America Act in the Senate.
35: Okay, pause. Co-sponsoring something is lovely. Co-sponsoring something is in no necessary way an indicator of your level of fighting spirit. John Cornyn is a co-sponsor of the Save America Act.
26: True.
35: I rest
26: True.
35: My case.
26: No, you're right. And so that's the thing. And there's clues. She has spent years working a very, very altruistic career. She's worked in a kind of a quasi-government agency advocating for the disabled. She got her master's degree from South Carolina State University. Why is that noteworthy? That
35: HBCU, right?
26: It's a historically black college, and which led James Clyburn, who is a radical left Democrat, who got Joe Biden elected, probably because of South Carolina's support of Biden when Biden desperately needed that help. Jim Clyburn came out this week. He is just all agog about Lindsey Graham's sister.
35: Is that an alarm? I mean, NPR did a glowing thing on her because I don't want to instantly go to this and say, well, that because A likes B, B must like C, and make that whole triangulation. But there's a curious and possibly disturbing community of people who are thrilled about Darlene that might make me less thrilled about Darlene.
26: Well, I don't know. I mean, the NPR, I think it was NPR, did a big glowing profile on her. Yeah. I think you have to ask yourself, would Jim Clyburn give a glowing recommendation for Ralph Norman?
35: To a staunch conservative of any type? And you've asked exactly the right question. Are people just being nice and gracious to the grieving sister? Just

0: very quick process. It's coming up in a couple of weeks. They're gonna decide. Ralph Norman right now, poll just came out. He's slightly ahead of Darlene.
1: But give me because that's the one guy before you get, because I don't know if Nancy May, please God, not Nancy Mace, bless her.
0: She said no. She doesn't want it.
1: Good. Pam Evett, you like her? Mm-hmm. Do we like her? Who is there a really staunch, comforting, reliable conservative? Is it Ralph Norman who could get into this and give us what we might call the Darlene alternative, because I love her and I feel for her, but I want somebody with a track record.
0: Probably Ralph. There's also Mark Lynch, who's very, very hardcore conservative.
1: Which is great, but is there a nut alert on Mark Lynch?
0: Let's move on. I don't want to get into that. I mean, he's, you know, I've talked to him. I want to get him on the show at some point, probably. He's pretty out there. I'm going to be just blunt. He's a little eccentric, I think, but hardcore, hard right.
1: I love that, but I do too.
0: He's kind of a kid. Look, I don't mean this in a mean way. He's a character. He really is. He's kind of a character. Stories about him getting on video saying something, and then it was caught. He said it was AI, and people said, no, it wasn't AI. We were there right there with you. I don't know. The whole thing is, look, they're frisky there in their South Carolina politics. They liven things up, and they thought this, they were going to put this thing to bed. But let's go up to Minnesota, where Mike Lindell, according to recent polling, is competitive in the Republican primary to be governor.
1: For the moment. Have you caught Mike over the weekend? It's not Monday, Mark. Have you caught Mike over the last 72 hours?
0: Well, not only have I caught Mike, I'm going to ask Mark about Mike. Yeah. Somebody floated the idea. Now,
1: tell everybody what Mike did.
0: Mike sat down on
1: a broadcast and seemed to talk about, not open borders, but like 6 months of amnesty for everybody, for starters, or something.
0: For working immigrants who are on a visa, give them 6 months of amnesty. He didn't call it amnesty. Look, people who say you hear his explanation, Trump has floated this idea before about hotel workers and people in the trade industry, those trades, that Trump has said, let's give them time to get their act together if they haven't committed any crimes, and of course, people scream amnesty right away. Now, but remember something before you go ape crap on Mike Lindell.
1: Right.
0: It's Minnesota. It's a little bit different than Texas. Minnesotans may receive this a little bit differently. But here's the bottom line.
1: Right.
0: Yeah, and yes, he's been in the news a lot. Somebody floated the idea. You know what you ought to do? This M&M podcast thing is going so well. This M&M extra that you and Mark love doing. And you guys have floated the idea of a guest once in a while.
1: Let's do it.
0: Are you in?
1: Absolutely.
0: And I should have asked you this off the air, because if you had an objection about putting you in a bad position.
1: Here's what I want to do. We pretty well float everything out there and conduct business in the open. So by all means, of course.
0: My proposal is that Mike Lindell is our first M&M Extra podcast guest to talk about his candidacy in Minnesota, to talk about what 6 months means.
1: Yep.
0: And then after we do the podcast, then we can air, you know, on our respective shows, clips, from the interview.
1: Absolutely.
0: I think that's a okay. I'm sorry again.
1: 100%.
0: Thank you, Mark. You're class
1: number
0: act.
1: One. We it's a very small list of things that we kind of keep under wraps and then simply reveal later. We pretty well conduct this thing on the fly, in the open, under the harsh lights and that part of our show.
0: Oh, are you kidding me? I shared the second day I had to go solo for you. I had to exit the studio earlier because there was an emergency in me. So I had to leave. Haven't had that happen. You ever had that happen in all the years you've been doing this?
1: A digestive crisis?
0: A little bit of a problem with the digestion in the middle of the show?
1: I have not.
0: Okay, that was one of the first times for me. Maybe the
1: second.
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0: That's a Thursday wrap. We thank you so much for tuning in. Let's do it again tomorrow. And Mark Davis back, which is great news. Don't miss the M&M Extra wherever you get your podcasts. Have a great day. Be safe and keep fighting the good fight. I'm Mike Gallagher. God bless America.

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8: Welcome back, America. I'm Hugh Hewitt. Love that story by Senator Brown. But I want you to hear Senator Cruz today because he's right about the need for two viable parties. Here's Senator Cruz today.
9: I think she'll run for president. I don't think she will run for Senate, but I'm going to make a prediction for you, Sean. My prediction is Comrade Mondami will be the next Democrat senator from New York, that Mondami will replace Schumer. I think Mondami is the single most powerful Democrat in the country. And I got to say, by the way, there are some Republicans that are celebrating. This is great. Our opponents are crazy. That's going to help us. I want to say for the record, I'm not celebrating. I think this is bad for the country. I think this is unhealthy. I want to see two normal parties that are not filled with crazy people who can actually do something reasonable and who actually love the country. Okay, if a Democrat likes some higher taxes and higher regulations, I don't like that. But could we start with the premise that you love America?
8: Can we start with that premise? Yes, we ought to insist on that premise that we love America. 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
0: America, I want to keep track of the news when I'm at the American Legislative Exchange Council. Here's Trey Yink's latest report for Fox News from today.
8: There are indications the war with Iran could escalate in the coming days. The Wall Street Journal reports the U.S. military is surging equipment, assets, medics, and even special forces to the region in preparation.
0: 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Now, it's a tough market out there. Your 30-year fixed is going to be in the high sixes or the low sevens. I don't know what the Fed did today. I haven't checked the news yet this afternoon on what the Fed has done. 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You really can't wait around for rates to fall. You have to get in, get the rates you get, and then refinance with andrewandtodd.com when the time comes. 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They underwrite the loan. 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Or if you refinance, to find out the best refinancing option, whether you want to stay at a 30-year, whether you want to go to an APR, adjustable rate, they will help you figure that out. They've been with me for more than 15 years. I've known Andrew Del Rey for 20-something years in a Bible study with me. 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
8: Welcome back, America. I'm wrapping up 2 days at ALEC. I want to thank Pete and Lou, who are from Orlando's The Answer, 94.9 FM and AM 950, because they have made this all happen flawlessly. Dwayne is on some cruise ship somewhere just loafing. And so Pete and Lou stepped up and into the breach, as did Bob, Robert, and I from Tampa. Thanks to him as well. You guys are really pros. Thank you very much. And And when Dwayne's here, things always go wrong and they mess up. It's terrible. But I want to close with Mayor Mamdani, because he's gone from being a clown to being a menace, and he's defining socialism down. He's actually a communist, I think. And I say that as a student of the genre. It means he's a Marxist, and he actually has a goal. Here's Mayor Mamdani yesterday defining socialism down.
9: If you go back to some of the Democrats that we most admire, FDR, LaGuardia, you will see a lot of democratic socialist principles in their vision. And if you think about a lot of what we've come to accept as just the facts of life across our country, a lot of it is also still driven by democratic socialist principles. Now, if
8: Stop right there. That is a lie. FDR was not a socialist. LaGuardia was not a socialist. He's talking about public services. He's talking about the social welfare and safety net that has always been part of the Republican platform. It's always been part of the Democratic platform. It is not the state operation of basic businesses. Now, there are some state operations like the TVA. They throw that out, Tennessee Valley Authority. That is a good thing. And they run airports. They run bridges. They have port authorities. Yes, those are essential public services. And by goodness, the military is run by the government, too. Mamdani is lying, but he lies like if he's moving his lips, he's lying. Here's Ted Cruz on what's happening to the Democrats. Cut number two. Or maybe it's not going to play for
10: her. I think she'll run for president. I don't think she will run for Senate, but I'm going to make a prediction for you, Sean. My prediction is Comrade Mamdani will be the next Democrat senator from New York, that Mamdani will replace Schumer. I think Mamdani is the single most powerful Democrat in the country. And I got to say, by the way, there are some Republicans that are celebrating. This is great. Our opponents are crazy. That's going to help us. I want to say for the record, I'm not celebrating. I think this is bad for the country. I think this is unhealthy. I want to see two normal parties that are not filled with crazy people who can actually do something reasonable.
8: All right, so I'm just telling you, he's right. But here's the Achilles heel of AOC and Mamdani. They're ignorant. They're ignorant of basic history. It's all FDR was a socialist. It's many of the same principles. It's all a charade. Don't believe it. Don't believe it for a second. You know what a public service is? What I'm about to tell you. Food for the Poor is a sponsor of our show. We like to partner with them because they get food to people in Central and South America and the Caribbean who are hungry every single day. Food crisis. Always food insecurity in the Caribbean, but right now, especially in Venezuela after the earthquake, especially in the neighboring region. Please be generous. 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Thank you, Adam. Thank you, Harley. Mark Davis is in for me tomorrow. I'll be back on the air, regular show, come next Monday. On the next Monday, Hugh Hewitt.

0: back to the Fred Dreyer Show. I'm Jeremy Dayton sitting in for Mike Horn. He will be back real soon. We miss him. We don't feel protected without that gun over our shoulders. If you're watching online, although we're having some Facebook issues, we hope to get that fixed soon. Before we went to the break, we're talking about a little bit of Dodgers, about the right things and wrong things when it comes to the fundamentals. The Dodgers seem to have those things figured out. We got World Cup to catch up on. But, Fred, let's get right to that, because we ended the first segment with it, with Corey sharing his heartbreak with Argentina losing the way they did, and you made a profound comment that the deal with soccer, the idea is to get the ball in the net, and when you don't even get a shot on goal, it's not possible. Did you watch that at all? Were you around anywhere where they were watching it? Because I was in Marina del Rey, and like the restaurant bar of the hotel we were staying at was just packed with people from all over the world. It was crazy, and it was kind of a craziness in there. People were walking out on their tabs because it was just so much chaos.
1: Really?
0: But yeah, we had restaurant people running around. We had the guy we were sitting with chase the guy out because he had invited him to sit at his, like, it's kind of like a table in the lobby, but it had a TV and a sofas. Invited this guy to sit with him. He runs up a $200 tab, and then he bounces. He lies to somebody, says he's staying there.
1: Is he a stranger?
0: He chased him out. Yeah, he chased him out and then punched him, and he comes back and tells the hotel guys, like, yeah, I got him. I knocked him out for you, but, I don't know what I'm going to do about the tab. But it was crazy. Did you experience any of that? I know you weren't a super big World Cup fan, but...
1: This is the first year that I actually paid a little bit of attention to it, because there were so damn many games after the other. Mm-hmm. And the athletes are sensational. I remember going back to watching Pele play for Brazil. Remember him?
0: Oh, yeah. Yeah.
1: He was sensational. I liked the... What attracted me to the sport was the bicycle kicks.
0: Yeah.
1: Those things where you just go over backwards.
0: Yeah, the scissor kicks. Is that bicycle or
2: scissor? Yeah, it's both. They used to call them bicycle kicks, like they're running, like the way you kick with a bike. But
0: I think my favorite sport growing up, honestly, was soccer. And one of my greatest memories, now it's kind of like an inside joke, the song Celebration by Kool and the Gang. Mm-hmm. But when I was young, we went to the Baltimore Blast. That was an indoor soccer league. And the Baltimore Blast, every time they score a goal, Celebration would come on. And that was like my favorite memories of pro sports. Baltimore Blast left Baltimore, but apparently they've come back. But it wasn't anything you'd see on television, but for your local team to have that, that was awesome anyway. Reminiscing. Let's get into these traject machines that are becoming the new standard in Major League Baseball. We got a holdout in Freddie Freeman with the Dodgers, who does not like having an automated machine pitched to him. He still wants a human pitching to him, but like players like Jordan Walker, who won the Home Run Derby this year, he has like a routine where he has this machine. Maybe Corey can tell us more about it. Like, it can replicate certain pitches and certain speeds
1: That's what I think he would want. I mean, if, a curveball is a curveball,
0: Yeah.
2: Yeah, and so with the way that pitchers are changing how they pitch, even not even from season to season, but game to game, they're going to drop their arm angle a little lower. And so they can replicate that with the machine, where it's coming out, what speed it comes at. But like you said, Freddie, he likes it. He says it ruins his hitting. He says he doesn't really like it because his swing gets off, because he can't really see the ball, and sometimes it gums up and it's not supposed to go where it's going to go. But then you got younger guys like Walker, and it's a different league. But he also said, he's like, everybody's completely different. So however gets you to hitting well, just do that.
0: No, exactly. I mean, we'll see it in football. You know, Harbaugh, everybody's talking about the tough training camps that he would run with so many practices, and people started complaining after he left. The Giants used to have like two or three practices a week, and now they're feeling what it's like to have five or six, or they will soon be, and I guess they did a little bit in off season. Coaches have different tendencies, ways to train, and players the same thing. What was it like for you, Fred? Was there any of your different coaches that would have completely different coaching methods? Was there one that you preferred, or sure they weren't all uniform, right?
1: Well, I would pretty much hide when the bag of balls came out. You know, that was usually the tip off that there was going to be some contact, you know. And if you're playing preseason pro football, you have to understand that you know, when you look up and you see that the team has scheduled 7 or 8 preseason games, and their contact. I mean, this is, you know, and you play 3/4 of it. You know?
0: Yeah.
1: So it's kind of difficult to go along with the house when they say that we're going to have a scrimmage today, and it's going to be live, and it's going to be inside the 20s and at the 40s, and then we're going to have blocking kicks, and we're going to... That's all well and good, but when I was into the league from 69 to 81, it was full go all yeah. the time, and it was... You know, at the end of the year, you would count up the amount of times the coach said, hey, that training camp's really helping you, isn't it?
0: Well, let me ask you about the mental aspect as much as the physical aspect. I mean, there's certain coaches that can get through the certain players where others can't. It's usually their coaching style, maybe a way they just relate to the players. For instance, we had who was our he was a first-round pick out of Penn State, and we ended up trading him mid-season to the Chargers last year, where Jesse Minter,
2: the D-end?
0: Our defensive end, yeah. And we couldn't get anything out of him, but Jesse Minter got 10.5 sacks out of him. He turned him into a stud rusher. And now he's coming over, so it's like, where was that difference in coaching? Have you ever seen any players flourish under one coach, whereas they weren't able to under another coach for any given reason?
1: Oh, sure. You know, I mean, that's what the whole thing is about, finding something in an athlete that you can work with.
0: Yeah.
1: And there's coaches. Pittsburgh was that way. They had a real good insight as to fundamentals and techniques, which was the key in line play, and it still is. But it's a real good. It was exciting for me because I was a lineman, and I want to be coached,
0: right,
1: so I get better. And it's a real fun time, you know, when you start improving.
0: Well, talking about, you know, we were talking before the show. Dodgers, obviously, I think they have the best record in baseball. So they're up there. The Red Sox have recently 15-game plus winning streak right now. They took the first two. While we're recording this, we're in the middle of a doubleheader. But the Orioles had a 7-game winning streak going into this series against the Red Sox. The Red Sox were coming in with a 13-game winning streak. And the Orioles proceeded to create or to have 4 errors, and then they had another one that should have been an error, all of which led to 4 runs, and we lost 6-5. And we even had a chance with runners on second and third, line drive, got caught, could have given us the lead in the 9th. We lose the game, we lose all the momentum, and now their streak is at an all-time historic high. But we were talking about that as fundamentals at the Dodgers. We'll get to this on the other side of the break, that Dalton Rushing mentioned a double play they made, that it's something they practiced 100 times. And as Dave Roberts pushes the fundamentals in a way that probably our coach is not, and why it makes so much of a difference. So we'll get to that on the other side of the break. I know you got a lot to say about that. 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We're on CRNTalk.com. 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Let's stick around. We got a lot more here with Fred and Corey. And I'm Jeremy. Be right back.
3: Gary LaVox here from Rascal Flats. 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
10: Back to the Fred Dreyer Show. I'm Jeremy Dayton, sitting in for Mike Horn, alongside producer Corey Marino, Fred Dreyer himself. Final segment here on CRN 790 KABC and more. We've gotten into a lot. We got a new season of Hard Knocks coming up, and I was mentioning before we came back that it's hard to believe the first season of that was 25 years ago, after the Ravens won their first Super Bowl in 2001, the 2000 season, 2001. Back in the Brian Billick, Jamal Lewis, Ray Lewis, Trent Dilfer was exiled. We brought in Elvis Gerbach. That was a very entertaining camp, a very depressing first week when Jamal went down with a torn ACL. But they're going to follow the Seattle Seahawks. The whole story now, we're going to get Sam Darnold. You ever watch this show, Hard Knocks, Fred? You get anything out of it?
11: Yeah, I've seen it. Yeah, I don't find it entertaining.
10: You don't think that would have been cool if it would have been around when you were playing, like giving inside access behind the scenes?
11: Yeah. What are you going to do, tell jokes?
10: Yeah. Some players try to. You know,
11: take my wife, please.
10: Yeah. Yeah. Yeah, I think some players take that seriously when you start getting into some of the drama behind the scenes.
12: I like the newer, the in-season one where they pick a they pick a division, and then they have, like, I think it's the second half of the season. They did how the first season went, of the season went.
10: And Netflix has the show Quarterback. I think Fred's going to get sack number three.
12: Yeah, he's
10: going Fred. To get Fred, game's almost
12: three.
10: Over. Clock's running out. He's well. Thanks for joining in, sticking with us, everybody. 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

0: Hi, I'm Gary LaVox from Rascal Flatts. You know, music has always been a huge part of my life. It's something that I started pursuing as a kid and never gave up on. It took a lot of hard work and dedication, but it paid off. Music has allowed me to travel around the world and to meet a lot of interesting people. So don't let anybody tell you that your dreams aren't possible, because they are. This message is brought to you by the U.S. Air Force.
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19: Welcome back to Sports Econ 101. I'm Edward Brown, along with Mike McDowell, and our special guest, Mark Franke. Oh, I like Franke. Franke? All right, here's our first trivia question. What is the rapid transit system in London called? Mark, what do you call that?
3: Oh, come on, let me go. It's BART. It's BART.
19: It's what?
3: Bay Area Rapid Transit.
19: No, that's
3: yeah, we know. It was a joke.
2: That's in San Francisco. Yes, the London Underground is known as the Tube.
19: The Tube, yes, or the Underground.
3: The Tube. Nice.
19: Okay, so far he's 1-for-1. All right, we are talking the World Cup finals here. You know, it's funny because I'm not a big soccer fan, but I guess because it's being played in the United States and I keep hearing about all these fans who just love America, you know, and all the ranch dressing, which I can't stand, but I like that's not interesting. But for some reason, I've kind of gotten into it. And I've really enjoyed, you know, just watching the other fans. And then the games have been very entertaining. And so this Sunday, because this show is going to air on Saturday. And so the next day, it's going to be the finals between Spain and Argentina. But Mark, if you had to pick somebody, who would you pick?
2: Well, you know, Spain is the favorite for sure. And having watched them beat France, Spain really should win the game. Of course, Argentina has Messi. Who knows what's going to happen there? But Spain, all round as a team, they don't really have a Messi, which is not a bad thing, because as a team, I think Spain is better individually than Argentina is. So, but it'll be a close game. It's not going to be an easy game. And who knows? I mean, if it did go all the way, you know, all the way to penalties, you know, anybody can win then. So, but Spain is definitely the favorite, and I would think Spain would win.
19: Hopefully the refs will do a good job, not mess up. Go ahead, Mike.
3: However, Mark, let's not count this out. There was one individual with four M's. He is known as the marvelous, magical, mellifluous Messi. Four M's. Magical, marvelous, mellifluous Messi. He's a once-in-a-generation player. The things that he can do with the ball, maybe not. He's not. He's not the 20s anymore. But the way that he can draw players to him, try to, you know, penetrate and dish off. Talk a little bit about. I know he's an Argentinian, but I also know that you respect and love the game of soccer. Talk about what he means to the game and what kind of player in history is he going to go on as, because he's got a chance to do something no other player has done, win two World Cups. And, boy, this could be one for this could be truly remarkable.
2: In the game yesterday, Mike, for 70 minutes, England actually closed him out of the game pretty much. I mean, he had his few moments, but and I think Spain will know what to do with him. But coming back to your question about how he'll be remembered as a player, yeah, he's definitely up there with, you know, the Maradonas and the Pelés of this world, for sure. But coming back to the game on Sunday, I think Spain will know what to do, and I think England did it for 70-odd minutes until they went into their shell and really let him dictate the game for the last 20 minutes, and that's how they won the game, because he really got to dictate it. Spain will have learnt by watching that, I believe, and will close him down. I don't think he'll be as effective against Spain as he was in the end against England. But he's a great player, and he'll go down as one of the greatest players that has ever graced the pitch.
3: And Messi, as you may know, of course, he's got Lautaro Martinez is a very good player. Enzo Fernandez for Argentina is also really good. So they have some other weapons along with the other kid, Emiliano.
2: I mean, they wouldn't be in the final if they did it. But I think without Messi, if he is shut down, I think they'll have a problem if he doesn't get to play the way he can in the game. But you're right. They have other good players. That's why they're in the final.
3: Yeah. And then, of course, give Spain credit where it's due because, as you mentioned, they maybe not have the superstars. They got the young kid, Yamin Yamal. They got Rodri, Danny Olmo, and then that kid, Nico Williams, who's a really, he's got a quick pace. He's almost electric with the ball. So, I don't suspect it's going to be like 3-1 Spain. I think it's going to be a very tight match. As you mentioned, technical ability of Spain, they're playing very cohesive as a unit, don't they?
2: Yeah, that's the difference, I think. I mean, you watch Spain.
5: I'm Carmen Roberts. The conflict with Iran widened this week as Iran-backed militants in Yemen attacked ships in the Red Sea, helping push oil prices higher. And the U.S. and Iran, however, held off on attacks overnight.
6: For 13 nights in a row, U.S. forces targeted military positions inside Iran. Last night, quiet for the first time in those 2 weeks. President Trump has talked repeatedly over the last few days about consideration of a possible massive attack on Iran. But the president made sure to say all options for the U.S. still on the table.
5: Fox's Steve Harrigan from Tel Aviv. Belgium authorities arrest a Canadian intern at NATO on suspicion of spying. Officials say NATO security services flagged suspicious activity involving the female Canadian citizen who is originally from China. 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
3: In the world, but what about the let's talk a little about the overall World Cup experience, because you had 48 teams yes. coming to North America.
2: Yes.
3: And the largest sporting event ever held.
2: Yeah. Let me tell you something, mate. When I first found out it was going to be 48 teams, I thought, wow, this is going to be really diluted. It's going to be a diluted tournament with some very weak teams in it. But one of the teams that's really impressed me is Cabo Verde. They drew the first game of the tournament with Spain 0-0, which was very impressive. Now, Argentina lost the first game of the tournament last time to Saudi Arabia, I believe. So they were put on their heels right away. So was Spain. But Cabo Verde, Curaçao, you know, teams of that ilk. I mean, even Qatar drew with Switzerland, you know. So the weaker teams have really done quite well. I've been quite impressed. I thought it wasn't going to be as competitive, but they were competitive. Curaçao did get blown away a little bit by Germany, but, you know. But I think.
19: Second trivia question. What is the rapid transit system in Paris called? Stay with us. Sports Econ 101. We'll be right back. Don't touch that dial.

What's up, y'all? I'm Kelly Clarkson, and as the daughter of a school teacher, I know just how important education is. No matter how old you are or your situation, continuing to learn what education is. No matter how old you are or your situation, continuing to learn will enrich your life and help remove barriers you

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5: Welcome back to Sports Econ 101. Last time for today, I'm Edward Brown, your host, along with Mike McDowd and our special guest, Mark Franke. And our third trivia question, are today's passenger ships 2, 3, 4, 5, or 6 times larger than the Titanic? What do you think, guys?
6: I think passenger-wise, they're probably 5 times as many, because passenger ships these days can get 5,000 people on them, and the Titanic probably has
5: All those trivia ones, yeah. 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The manager said, I'll start you off at $15 an hour, and in 6 months, I'll increase it to $25 an hour. When can you start? 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
6: 6 months' time. 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Good answer.
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8: Iran versus Ukraine. I'm Carmen Roberts, Fox News. Iran is accusing Ukraine of attacking an Iranian commercial vessel in the Caspian Sea, killing one sailor and injuring another.

0: 1% say we are. So a greater percentage of migrants say they're welcome in America than Americans born here say that migrants are welcome in America. In other words, migrants have a greater appreciation for the tolerance and acceptance of migrants than Americans think we do. Quite a gap. Didn't the people coming to the World Cup teach Americans anything about how great this place is? Again, the speech coming up in just a few minutes, carrying it right here on SNC and on SRN. I'm Larry Elder. I will see you tomorrow. God bless.
1: 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Mamba out.
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7: I was in the hospital with my son for 18 months.
8: When he got injured, I knew I had to be strong.
9: I just remember rushing into his room and giving him a big hug and letting him know I was there.
10: These veterans and families are just a few of the heroes we serve at Homes for Our Troops. We build specially adapted custom homes with features like wheelchair access and automatic door openers that allow them to focus on their recovery and family.
11: This house is freedom.
12: It's hope. It's a new beginning.
10: Visit HFOTUSA.org.
13: You're listening to the Talk of the Town, 97.7 FM and 1570 AM, WYWO and W249EE Warren.